Welcome to the program, listeners. Samantha with you until 10 p.m. Man, I was stoked to add delay to that John Lee Hooker track. That was Hobo Blues. How are you? How's your Sunday? Say hi. Look, it's kind of a tender vibe tonight. We had Susumu Yokata with So Red before that. Romeo Poirier and Eli Kessler with Statuario from Remix Plus One. I love this EP. Ski Mask. I love Ski Mask so much. They also do a great radio program. They are based in Berlin. Great DJ. Blah, blah, blah. You heard Maller 3.1 from Best of Micro Samples, Volume 2. Ted Lee before that with an excerpt of that from the record Drift, which is brand new. We had Seraphim, and you know when you hear an album and you're just like, it's all your favorite stuff. This record does that for me. It's called London Is Tired of Me. It's weird. It has amazing, smeary sounds. Everything's kind of untitled. Anyway, it's only available on vinyl, but ugh, it's so good. We had Morimoto Naoki before that with Inside 3 Haze from Still Inside. Arthur Russell prior to that with Not Checking Up. We had Sakura with Embark off of Rest in Desire, a record that just came out this year. The Beach Boys with Feel Flow's backing vocals and track. It's end of summer, it's kind of time for that track, right? We had Brenko Mataya with Srio Samtu. And this is a really beautiful record called Traditional and Folk Songs of Yugoslavia. And Katie Fox introduced me to this. She has a really nice cassette on All Night Flight Records right now. BBO, before that with Cantaloupe Carousel. And at the top, Larison with Driving to Austin off of Connectors Volume 1, original recordings 92 to 99. We're going to get into some Glenn Branca vibes. This is Eric Hall. And I think these are covers. Yes. Okay, doing a Glenn Branca cover of The Temple of Venus Part 1. Stay tuned. Stay with me on WFMU.

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God, I'm so emo today. We had The Cure with Plain Song before that. And Cam on the comments board says, it's so swoony. Yeah, I heard that Cure song a few weeks ago and I was like, oh my God, it's so overwhelming. Hope you enjoyed it. We had Papiro with Inanda, or Inanda. I took a while to say that. This is from Uskira da Fuori from Black Sweat. Kind of a synthy, shimmery record. Rat Vadar before that with Kite Festival off of Kite. We had Colleen's new record. You heard Antidoto. I think her most somber record. We had Discovery Zone with Castle in the Moon off of Library Copy Did Not Remove. I'm such a fan of this record. Patrick Shiroshi and Dave Harrington before that with Six Acting Orange. And at the top, Eric Hall with a Glenn Branca cover of The Temple of Venus, Part 1. I'm going to tell you what's going on at the station later, because I want to keep playing music. I have some Italian psych folk. This is Maria Monti. I have some nice stuff planned for you, so stay with me. Oh, and Plain Song goes out to Casey in Ridgewood.

That week she got obsessed with looking for warm hues of textures she could put her hand on, tenderness.

That week she got obsessed with looking for warm hues of textures. She could put her hand on

Pure Prairie Link. I love this record. It's Best and Out. That was Fallen In and Out of Love. We had Elodie Lauten before that with Revelation. Really nice piano record. Chihai Hatakiyama with Unconscious Silence 1. Before that, we had Imar featuring Uma with Time Test off of You and Me. Yui and Ula with Long Dust. Before that, off of Hometown Girl. We had Cindy Take My Place. Cindy is from San Francisco. Check out their Bandcamp. It's great. We had PMX Purr with Lavender Milk. Vincent Gallo with the best track title ever. I wrote the song for the girl, Paris Hilton. And at the top, some Italian psych folk from Maria Monti. You heard Due Pavone. And I have like 10 minutes left, so we'll hear a little bit more music, but I want to let you know that, oh, I love this movie too. Garlic is as good as 10 Mothers. We'll be premiering at Monty Hall on Sunday, August 22nd. Great Les Blank film. And also, this is cool, Susie Hot Rod is having the band Thick live at Monty Hall as well on Sunday the 30th. Oh, it's sold out. Maybe there's still a way to get a ticket. I don't know. And the next 2 weeks, Zoe B is gonna fill in for me. She does such a cool program. I was so excited when she said yes. Okay, here's a little more music for you before I end. This is Tim Brady for electric guitar.

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I don't want to cut it short. It's Keyboard Suite 2 by Marv. It's from the label Enmossed. 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Stay tuned for

it would be my longest walk since the surgery. 3 blocks, across the park, another half a block, for a chicken quesadilla. Then, back home for lunch. 2 blocks in, my plan changed. Lemonade, $2 a glass, called out 4 young girls in sunshine. You don't take electronic payments? I asked a lemonade crew for the first time ever. No, cash only. I had no cash. I was in sweatshorts for my quesadilla run. How long are you here? I asked. At least 2 o'clock, they informed. I will return, I promised. Cross the park, obtain quesadilla, back other direction. I'll be back, to girls as I rushed past. Back to apartment, upstairs to the 4th floor, put quesadilla down, picked cash up, descended stairs, back to the lemonade stand, where I offered not $2, but $5 for a generous pour. Thank you for keeping your promise, said one girl of the 4. I smiled. It was important to me to do that, to show that your word means something, that not all people are crummy. And also, I was thirsty.

0: Maggie Migraine, are you there?
1: I'm here.
0: You don't sound so good.
1: It's raining, Alan.
0: All right. You don't want to stand in front. You don't want. That's it?
1: That's it. It's raining.
0: Goodbye.
1: Goodbye.
0: All right. That was a quick, well, quick and effective weather report from Maggie Migraine.

Oh, hi. Whoa. Hot mic. Hot mic. Hello, everybody. My name is Alan. Ooh, gotta make some adjustments here. Headphones up. My name's Alan. This show's called 6 Degrees. I'm here with the doggy llama, Chico. He's curled up in his bed with a stuffed animal. He's not feeling so good. Chico had a bit of a medical emergency. He had a really nasty foot infection that got out of control quickly.

a lot of reverb on the mic here. Hmm. Interessante. It doesn't matter. Nothing matters. As mentioned, this show is called 6 Degrees, where we on occasion try to tie things to the great state of New Jersey. Not as much as I should, but I do. And we always have Hoboken Jack running around New Jersey buying lemonade from little girls. Yada, yada, yada. You heard the 4 a.m. weather report with Maggie Migraine at 10 p.m. when it's already raining. Maggie Migraine gives the weather report based on the level of her pressure headaches. When it's high barometric pressure and a lot of rain already falling, she is a professional, so she does the weather report. But she can't stay on the phone and chit-chat, so she got right back under the covers. It is raining in the Watchung Mountain region of northern New Jersey and will be for, I think, about 20 hours or so. Thanks, Maggie. Oh. Got myself a couple beers. I have to stop drinking again in a month. So, in the meantime, we have a few. Hoboken Jack with Lemonade Walk. I'm assuming he was running around Hoboken and he ran into some kids selling lemonade and he got himself one. I have to have personal knowledge that that was the second time in a week that Hoboken Jack indulged in lemonade. I saw him in Keensburg buying lemonade. Successful Desert Plant has an awesome... So that's a new culmination of Ram and Tara, who are two parts of the band Gustav, two parts of the band Tea Eater, and Mama Joe Vrama Joe, which is a real playful act that they do. And now they have a hip-hop album. And that track was Successful Desert Plant, the clean version, sort of... indulging in cult life. That's Jersey folk. They're living in Brooklyn now, but that is definitely... They are New Jersey-rooted humans. Oh, did I mention? You can go to WFMU.org playlist and comments, and you can chat it up with the folks who we call the hoodlums here on 6 Degrees. Folks like Laura T., Ken from Hyde Park, Marilli, Herb from New York City, Mr. Laura T. Exwire, Dino de los Muertos, Tenacious Crow, Radio Ronin, Fishtown Mike, Dave, Marley Dog, Greg from Zone 5, who I saw earlier, Carl, Quien Otro, String of Perils, Key Wild, my good friend, and I think that's about it. You can go out there. You can clicky like things you like. Hoboken Jack really, really, really enjoys a good clicky like on his weekly spoken word. You heard Spread Joy with Iambic Pentameter. That's new music from Feel It Records. Little Hag, that was a demo. Viola Chica wants a shout out. You got it. You got it. You got it, girl. That's our own Carol filling in now for, I think, the remainder of the summer in the 6 p.m. slot, I think. She's definitely filling in next week. Sup, Carol. Little Hag with Babies, Uh-Oh. That's a demo version of her next record that's coming out, Music for Assassins, also a Jersey girl, Asbury Park area. That will be a Bar None release, I assume, because that's who her last few records were with. And preceded Babies, Uh-Oh, with the Coat Hangers, Want Want, Springfield Cannonball. Off, it's a reissue of Suck My Shirt from 2014. It's a Suicide Squeeze release. Flipper. I love Flipper. With Ha Ha Ha from 1987 off that great record, Sex Bomb Baby. And LP I found in the basement library, that self-titled Snapper record that I love, and I'm

committed to playing all four. It's a 45 record, 12 inch EP from Snapper, and all four tracks are awesome. And 45 RPM, and that one was Buddy. I had to hit a few drop buttons. That's Flying Nun from 1989. Mi nombre es Alancito. This show is called 6 Degrees. What am I forgetting? Tico's here. He's healing. Had to have him with me. Maggie Migraine's home. Usually would be watching Tico on a night like this, but she's not feeling well. New Jersey's mired in another 20 hours of rain in the new age of whatever the hell's going on in this world. And I suppose that's it. I'll be with you till midnight, where Clowntronics will take over. And I guess I'll tell you one more time. This show is called 6 Degrees with Alan. I'm going to start this next set off with a few weird personal connections that I have to bands that I'll tell you about later. I'm excited about tonight. I got a lot of weird stuff. Thanks for being here. See ya in a half hour or so. Oh, thank you. No, thank you.

Yo! Oh, Big Pussy from The Sopranos died. R.I.P., you rat bastard. No, he was like Abe Vigoda in The Godfather. The rat that everybody loved. It's a hard thing to pull off as a character. Nobody wanted Big Pussy to die. But they had to whack him. He had to go. The rat. He's wearing a wire. 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In New York City and Rockland County at 91.9 FM and online at WFMU.org. A lot of songs in that set. I gotta do some station happenings. I guess I just do them at 11:30 every week. Menagerie Gita Morth. Whoa, man, there's something going on with the microphone. A microphone fiend over here. That was Tamarin with Rule the Planet. Oh, man, Dino's right. If you never saw The Sopranos, it's a spoiler. Sorry. 7-inch record from Mad Monkey Records in 2002. The set was just feeling a little too, no. It needed to end. It started strong, needed to end dirty. If that makes any sense. Nothing makes sense. Nothing makes sense. I need a beer. Downtown Boys with Yellow Sun. New music from Sub Pop Records. Public Luxury is the name of the new CD. The Veil from 1985. A lot of... whoa, where's my bed music? There it is. A lot of 7-inch records from the 80s tonight. That was Twist from Clay Records, 1985. TV Freaks with Leeches from Horsehead Records, 2015. Unnatural Helpers, they have that song. They had that one single, Sunshine Pretty Girls. I love that song. It's one of those singles that I just find in the library, and it just feels like I've heard it a million times, but I had never heard it before. What's the other one like that? Ultralight's Nostalgia. It's another one. But Unnatural Helpers, Out of Touch, off a 7-inch EP called Earwax from Dirty Knobby Records. Dirty Knobby. Gross. Need a beer. Sneeze Attack with Calvin and Susie. Started off that set, first three tracks, with love songs. Of sort of, well, two dysfunctional and one satanic love song. I need a beer. That was off the LP Maxwell from Pleasant Screams Records, 2019. And then I was saying I have two weird connections with the two first bands that I played to start off that set. Best Dressed Ghost. I built their deck. Me and my friend Dean built their pergola. They got this, well, I'm going to say where they live. Yeah, we built their badass deck. Love that band. They're doing a lot of stuff lately. Playing a lot. Playing some great shows. They deserve it. That track was Garbage Day. The CD was Let's Go Home from 2025 self-released record. And started that set off with Twin Temple, even a weirder connection to that band. Twin Temple just played the other night on The Daily Show, I think.
And their new record. I haven't heard their new record yet. The record that I played was from 2023. That was God Is Dead. But they just picked up a new keyboard player. I heard this through friends. I hope this is true. So Twin Temple just played on The Daily Show. It's Satanic Doo-Wop. It's really good. They're great. Great songwriting. Great vocalist. Great vibes. And that track was Let's Have a Satanic Orgy. Which, yeah, that 2023 release was God Is Dead, Pentagramation Records, and the weird connection, well, just an awesome connection, actually, is they just picked up a new keyboard player that they, I think from the original scene that they played in Ventura, California. This is secondhand knowledge. Somebody might have made this up. I don't think so, though. And his name is Seth. And Seth's mom was the person who helped my baby sister transition into the next life. She was her, I guess, would be commonly called a death doula. And I drove my sister from Los Angeles to Ventura to go into hospice care at Shannon's house. Shannon, Seth's mom. Seth is in Twin Temple. So the mom of a keyboard player in a satanic doo-wop band helped my baby sister leave the earth. Ain't that wild? Hey, that guy thinks so. On Martin Denny's record. Anywho, I got less than an hour to go here on 6 Degrees with Alan. Whoa. Hold on. Tico wants to go home. Can't do it yet, my boy. At 11:30, we'll do some station happenings and all that jazz. And then we'll take it into Clowntronics. But we have 55 more minutes of music. Mi nombre es Alancito. In some places they call me Sucia. Let's see. What do we do? What do we do? I know what we do. We're going to play a couple cover songs. Some other representations of some great music. Let's do that. Thanks for being here. This is WFMU, the greatest radio station in the world. These are the facts.

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what's up, everybody? My name's Alan. 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You're listening to Freeform listener-sponsored radio, WFMU. I have about a half hour to go before we make way for Clowntronics. It's probably raining already outside. I'm not sure. Well, it was according to Maggie Migrant. But I have to do... Oh, that's what was wrong. All night long, the red dot wasn't facing me. I thought it was. That's why my mic was being weird. Hour and a half in, we figured it out. And that's awesome. What's going on around this goddamn radio station? Well, it's Sunday night, and at midnight, Clowntronics will be coming in with ATF from midnight to 3 a.m., followed by Thinking Hour with Worst Artist, followed by the Wake and Bake Morning Show with Clay Pigeon from 6 to 9 a.m., Service Noise with Joe Magasco. Is he in tomorrow? I got to look at this specials and the fill-ins in a minute. 9 p.m. to noon. Followed by Gentleman Joe Belock with Three Chord Monty. If he's not out exploring the Jersey Shore somewhere. 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Bloomin' from 9 p.m. to midnight takes you into Tuesday with DJ Time Traveler, midnight to 3 a.m. Noise and Syrup, 3 a.m. to 6 a.m. ¿Qué más? ¿Qué más? ¿Qué más? Por favor. If you would like to receive a copy of the newest issue of LCD, the lowest common denominator, it's great. It looks fantastic. The submissions were amazing. Michelle did a hell of a job on it. It's the summer 2026 edition. 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

0: You can't not have a copy of LCD. Just trust me. Great. Ay. Let's see. Tuesday, August 4th on the Evan Funk Davies Show from 3 to 6 p.m. Racket Squad. The New York City three-piece includes members of the Sea Monkeys. Wow. Mighty Fine, Purple Wizard, and more. Self-released their debut album last year. The album is jam-packed with catchy tunes that land along the power pop hard rock spectrum. And they're a great live band to boot. The always great Evan Funk Davies Show. The Joe Frank Show. Thursday, August 6th from 6 to 7 p.m. Rent a Family Part 3. Joe Frank's always great. I don't need to even read it. What a treasure. And let's see. What's going on at Monty Hall? I want to know. On 8/13, WFMU Film Night Summer Tour captures the essence of the Deadhead experience and unconventionally family bound together by music freedom and the open road. 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It is sold out. Doors are 4:30 p.m. A month in advance. Sold out. No messing around. I feel like I didn't get the fill-ins. What's going on with fill-ins? Whatever. That's as far as I go. That's what I got. It's all I can do. My name's Alan. This show is called 6 Degrees. I have a half hour to go. Get my boy home at midnight. Oh, I should back announce. Temporal Pain with a wild six-track, one-side, flexi, 7-inch record called How Absurd, More to Come. That track was Losing It. It was a 1983 Evatone Sound Sheets release. And it's just bonkers. That's pretty much all I could say about it. And I just really dug it. That Bicycle Face with Shave the Pickup. What do you think they meant? Shave the Pickup. The pickup, like the musical instrument. On a guitar. What do you think they meant? The pickup truck. That's Chris Tafari, a 7-inch EP from Bicycle Face, Squealer Records, 1993. The Ubangis with Grandma Dynamite, 7-inch EP called Lovesick from Ubetcha Records. George Brigham and Split with Blowin' Smoke. I had to clean the needle part of the way through the song. Blowin' Smoke, 30th Anniversary Edition. Solid Records, 2007. And then I played a 3-track set of cover songs. Billy Syndrome, artist that Jessica and I am somewhat obsessed with. Slutfish Records, from the early 2000s. Just really unique sounds come off of those Slutfish productions. That was a Humane Society cover, Eternal Prison. Home Sweet Home is the 7-inch EP. The Beats were the cover of The Locomotion. Carole King originally wrote it. Capture Tracks release in 2010. Felt like a Velvet Underground vibe,
1: I thought. Oh, where's the bed music? For God's sakes. Okay.
0: Started off that set with Angel Corpus Christi. I believe she's been around since the 90s. With her accordion. Are You a Boy or Are You a Girl? Originally released by The Barbarians in 1965. Released as a single by Angel Corpus Christi. My Name is Alan. I have another set of music before we make way for Clowntronics and ATF. Tico's out cold. Gonna spend a nice rainy day with my boy tomorrow. Appreciate your company. You can still go to WFMU.org playlist and comment for it. A whole bunch of folks are out there. In the meanwhile, I'm going to get back to some music. Found a track on Bandcamp that I thought Mark Hurst would appreciate. I think it tells a lot of the story of things that are happening right now quite well in the folk genre. So let's see if I can find it. My name's Alan. Catch ya at midnight. Thanks for hanging.

so you figured, why should I have one? Okay, okay. It made me wonder, though, can you get by without a son? Every night I gotta lift a glass to your honesty. Every night I gotta lift a glass to your honesty. I remember the day I earned your respect. I showed you a $3,000 check from a show in New York City. Let me tell you something.

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It broke her heart so. It broke my heart so. And I'm always screeching at my

There's two things I've recently come to know. Dad, I know your heart was broken long ago. And the two things that I've come to know, the two pieces of your heart

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That was beautiful track from Bill Callahan, Empathy, Holiday Inn with Mob, Mob, Mob. I edited it so much, probably edited 12 F-bombs out of that thing. Cuticles with Jeffrey Palmer, Specific Heats with Greed Over People, Yummy Fur with Unity Over Europe, Snake Stack Lightning with Big Money, and Big Treat, Dylan, coming up. And now.

Hello, this is Dylan. Thank you for being here. And I'm here to remind you that you are listening to WFMU East Orange, WFMU Mount Hope, and NYC in Rockland County at 91.9 FM and online at WFMU.org. Thank you for being here. This is my second show ever. Thank you to Clowntronics for trusting me to fill in. And yeah, we cover a lot of ground, so I'm not gonna say everything I played, but I started off with the Betty Blue soundtrack. I played not one but two songs by Amateur Hour, the illustrious Swedish duo or trio. They're really cool. And my show does have somewhat of a hidden theme today. At first, by accident, and then kind of on purpose, so if you have any guesses, let me know. And I'll mention it during the next talk break. And yeah, thank you, and I hope you enjoy listening.

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I'm here to remind you that you're listening to WFMU East Orange, WFMU Mount Hope, in New York City and Rockland County at 91.9 FM and online at WFMU.org. The time is 2 a.m., the best time to listen to the radio. Thanks for being here. We covered a lot of ground, but under my voice is Venus in Cancer by Robbie Basho. Before that, I played The Consciousness of Happening by The Seraphims. I think the harmonization is really amazing. The hidden theme of my show was heaven. Maybe you noticed, maybe you didn't. It seems like it was Numero Group, but I just noticed that now, which is awesome. Can you blame me? They have so much cool stuff. But yeah, I'm going to keep playing music for another hour, so thank you for being here.

0: 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Two, three.
1: Will you touch?
0: No, hold on. One, two, three.
1: Will you touch me? 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
0: I'm sorry, I'm reading the wrong code.
1: Okay.
0: One, two, three.
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I'm here to remind you that you're listening to WFMU East Orange, WFMU Mount Hope, and NYC in Rockland County at 91.9 FM and online at WFMU.org. Thanks for being here. This is my last song. It's No One Around to Hear It by Beau Harwood and John Cassavetes. Next up is Thinking Hours, so stay tuned.

Welcome to another edition of Thinking Hour with Worst Artist. I'm your host, Worst Artist. I'm tired. My girlfriend and I ended things. I probably shouldn't be talking about all this, but what else do I have to say? We ended things not too long ago, actually. We'd been having trouble. It's not like it was, you know, it was the right thing, but took me by surprise. I can be really focused on my own work. I didn't realize, I think, the extent to which I left parts of the relationship on the back burner, as they say. And that's hard, you know? That's hard to face. It's not like, you know, I'm the only person who was, you know, whatever. So breakups take... It's like... You'd hope it was only the other person. You wish. But it's not true. That's ridiculous. That's not how it works. So you got to take responsibility for the roles you played, which is... there was a lot of stuff I just thought I'd deal with later. Because I was applying for school. I was... making my work. I was just... It's hard to recognize how we can be so driven that we don't see things that are... that are essential to deal with. Essentially. It's really painful to acknowledge. I want to do things a little differently. I want to give a shout out to my friend Isaac. He lives in Philadelphia now, but he's from the city like me. I saw him tonight, and he's a great guy. Friendships have ups and downs, arguments, etc. But you know, after the breakup, I've been reconnecting with people so much. It's you sort of, relationships end and you think, oh, I just don't know anybody anymore. Should have, you know, put more effort into that. There's so much I should have put more effort into, you know? There's so much that I should have done more with, you know? So I just want to do things differently this time. You know, when we're in pain, there's kind of no point in playing like Messiaen's most aggressively abstract music. I mean, what is that? You know, in a way, it's like, I think that music's beautiful and it's magical. But something I learned over the course of the year, you guys don't know this really. You know, I'm going to spend a lot of time talking this time because, one, we're supposed to do this sound scan thing where I'm supposed to, like, say the times, I think, and I just don't want to deal with that too much. It's kind of boring. So it'd be a little easier for me to, I think, just chat with y'all. And it's fun then. I get to, you know, tell y'all a story, which is that I used to make music really intensely. For about 3 years, I worked on an album that used every single sound in the sound library of Logic. It was an intensely grueling process, especially given that I was doing it entirely myself, composing it entirely myself, and I had no idea, I had never,
These were arguably like the first songs I had ever written. And I had never composed a single thing, really, in that sense. But I was determined. I had an idea. I had an idea about a kind of what I thought of as a kind of digital folk culture. And I thought that that would be a kind of antidote. Now, you have to remember, when I emerged out of COVID, right, which is damaging to everybody psychologically, it was very damaging to me psychologically. When I emerged out of COVID, there was a lot of insecurity and a lot of, like, worry about, like, I had to really, really jumpstart my life, right? And I jumped kind of into chasing different parts of the art world that I'd kind of lost touch with because of a lack of faith that had happened because of Trump term one. And, you know, what I emerged into was a city that was not the city I'd grown up in. There was a lot of this, there was actually kind of like this like heavy undercurrent of fascism that was coming around, that was a reaction against cancel culture. There was just a lot of negativity. And I instead of saying, oh, maybe I can ameliorate that sort of heal that by kindness. I didn't take that measure. I became very angry, and I thought that I needed to sort of use this hyper simulacra album, full of like chaos and ugliness and just bad plasticky sounds that make you feel like you're in the M&M store in hell. I used that as a way to articulate how I felt like New York was going. And I was furious, and I would get very, very drunk during my shows, and I'd yell about politics. And people liked my work. I connected with certain musicians who were childhood heroes of mine. Some interactions of which were incredibly painful and disappointing. And ultimately, I found that... I don't think it was that the art world is evil or the music world is evil or everybody's just a cynical, you know, whatever. And they didn't care and they just wanted their careers. I don't think that. But I think that what I saw was that all this anger, all this having intense principles and... it was great. It's great on paper. But if you don't have control over it, it kills you. You know, it's an anger. Anger poisons you if you don't control it. There came a point where my anger was beyond what was necessary for the moment. I simply just became an angry person. I became an angry person. I drank too much. I did drugs and became incredibly emotionally unstable at times. I was really struggling. And I was just ignoring all these problems because I was working towards a goal, which was to finish this record. But when that record finished, I realized that I didn't like the person who I'd become. Now, I think all this is very dramatic in my head. You know, if you ask my friends and the people that know me, they don't think it was the same as I remember it. It's not the same as how it felt in my heart, which was just the deepest ugliness, right? It's hard. It's hard to talk about in a way. So I spent a year or two kind of wandering. I needed to figure out who I was and why I thought the way I thought and why I had the responses I had. And so I started reading a lot again. Reading, like, voraciously. Difficult books.
I wanted to understand why things were going the way it was politically. I wanted to understand what it felt like, this kind of monster inside myself that people had celebrated too. People liked my music. I was not famous. I was not, but I had a, for someone who had never done anything in music, I had a shocking amount of just, let's say, good things happen, right? And got attention for my work, praise. But I felt arguably, I remember a night where after someone had said that someone told them that my shows were crazy and weird, something, but it was not in a nice way. It was kind of like in a, like, ooh, that was, like, disturbing. I went home and I kind of tunneled mentally and thought, I remember actually looking at my partner at the time and saying, I've ruined my life. There's absolutely no way I can come back from this. There's no way anyone will take me seriously. They will always think of me as a provocateur, kind of a freak show, and a deeply, deeply angry person. Even though actually, privately, I was quite loyal and affectionate. But even then, privately, I was starting to stand up against things where I felt like I'd been very passive in relationships, so things were chaotic. I remember these feelings, and I basically had to do my time in the desert. And literally, I started reading philosophy pretty intensely, and traveled the country and visited family, trying to understand, also kind of where I'd come from and the people I'm supposedly related to. And it's great because they're wonderful people, but we're all so different. And that was the most beautiful thing, and the threads that you saw that held true. And when I returned, you know, I got into a partnership with a person who I think is wonderful. But the truth is, we didn't really, we probably just really didn't have enough in common. But the truth is, I don't have a whole lot in my mind in common with anybody who I want to be around all that much. I love people who are different. I don't want to just be surrounded by a bunch of people who like the same art I like and the same music I like, because it just feels, well, the word, I can't even say, I can't use the words that I would feel about that in on the radio. I was open to this relationship because we both needed a lot of our own time. But I don't think I paid attention to certain things. I mean, I don't want to talk about, like, anything I'd feel about, like, my partner in that situation. I want to be real about the fact that I saw that, I was trying to escape. I was trying to differentiate myself. I was trying to be with somebody who's so different from the world I had been in. And I think she's a wonderful person for that. She was a wonderful partner for that exact reason. Bring you outside of yourself, have you question things, and allow you the space to kind of move away and figure out who you are outside of a world that you got very entangled in and made you feel kind of corrosive. A corrosive kind of destructive anger. You know, finally, I started working every day at this coffee shop where I now work. Reading,
trying to study, trying to get ready to apply to grad school. I'd separated myself in a lot of ways from that community, somewhat out of shame, but also somewhat out of a feeling of also political disillusionment, a feeling that my politics and my intense depression around the lack of political thrust or the lack of just innovation and change in the work we were making, I just felt like, what are we doing? This is hopeless. This is meaningless. I was trying to figure out why. I mean, it's the darkest thing is I knew I was still just going to keep making things. But now a kind of new responsibility sort of came into play of needing to actually make things that weren't just intuitive, didn't just feel good, and didn't just express things in the most extreme way possible. I'm not going to say, like, worst artist, the music. Felt good, and it wasn't somehow intellectually rigorous in any capacity. I just, as Deleuze would say, I confronted my own stupidity in a very beautiful way. And my partnership with this person helped me through that immensely. But at the same time, I was just, again, incredibly focused on my own work. And there were things I should have probably been taking care of that I wasn't. That I was thinking, I'll deal with that when I have the time. Now, I'm not going to say that's the reason the relationship ended. I think that would be quite reductive. But I think she had a lot more time to see that my idea of the future probably did not include her, and hers did not ultimately include mine. Me. Whatever. She had a lot more time to see that clearly and face it and internalize it, and I was just continually working, making things, and not really acknowledging certain really fundamental truths about the relationship, about what needed, you know, to be there for it to work long term. And some of that was that after this weird wandering and this relationship and this coffee shop time where I started to meet everyone at the coffee shop. You know, I work there now. You know? It was like I tried to be anonymous. And I still made all these friends. You know, I still could not. They start asking me to do shows. You just get pulled back in. It's like I was never gonna leave. I think she saw that. She saw that there was a certain way I would think that I wanted to leave, but really what I needed was distance. Distance to figure out who I was. And so there was a certain, oh, you don't just want to, you know, settle down and be a teacher with this master's. You know, you're always going to be producing. You're always going to be pushing. And it's going to distract you from things that are like normal living things. You know, you're going to forget to eat. You know? So it's kind of like, you know, as Lennon says, not L-E-N-I-N, but, you know, the Beatles guy. God, the Beatles guy. The dream is over, right? There was this dream that I could sort of escape art. This dream that I could
become a different person and leave all the anger I had at the sort of bourgeoisie, aristocratic nature of the art world, the apoliticism of it all, that I could just leave that. And in some ways that I wouldn't have to take responsibility for how I met it with pure intensity. And that was a dream. That was not something that could be real. Because I was never going to stop. And not because I'm an addict or something, but because to stop would be to not integrate a component of myself. That was powerful and overwhelming and demands expression. I had to integrate that anger, and I wasn't. I had to integrate my creative self, and I was, in some ways, afraid of it now. Afraid of what it wanted to do. So I guess now it's

you get hit with the train. You get hit by a train that's like, you know, feelings, right? All the feelings you've been suppressing. I mean, I think I'd been suppressing feelings since a previous breakup of a 3-year relationship where I did not deal with a lot of what I really needed to. Which had little to do, actually, with life direction. I'm very directed. I'm always, you know, moving towards... Oh, that's beautiful, Tom. I'm getting angry searching for me. I was getting angry. Now I'm a little... Now I feel like I just have a kind of passionate or stern... kind of reconciliation with that self. I give it a name. I call it the big self. Big self swallows everything. The big self eats everything whole. As you can see, there was no shortage of things that happened. I mean, I got on the radio out of nowhere. I mean, it's not like, you know, I was a hermit. That would be a weird mythological way of framing it, but I can feel that it's time to return. And I'm scared. I'm scared about starting graduate school. I'm scared about... I'm scared if that's a distraction or a digression. I know it's not. I know it's not because... I wanted it so bad. And the only thing that threw me off of that was the breakup. So, I know that it's just the pain talking. I care a lot about her. I care a lot about everybody I've ever been with, even if I don't have an easy time talking to them anymore. Which I don't think is easy for everybody who's been with me, that I have to disappear sometimes. I mean, it's difficult sometimes for my friends. I have to disappear. Wow. I've never heard that Baraka quote. If you find yourself, destroy it. I would say, Tom, that I did that. And then I just sort of floated in a Deleuzian smooth space. And I guess what I'm emerging here talking about with very, very clear eyes is a return that's not about the self. It's about the doing. It's about the doing, the acting, the thinking, which is a doing, the acting, which is a thinking, the body and the mind integrated, but also not consolidated into an identity. I'm both as found as ever and as lost as ever. I have faith, always, that things are good and they will get better. I want to play some music right now. It's one of my favorite records. It's called Eli and the 13th Confession by Laura Nero. We already heard the first track, which is called Lucky. The next track is arguably my favorite. My favorite on the entire record. It's called Lou. My father's name is Lou. Lewis. I think we're going to listen to some records. Full through. Song cycles. Eat 'em up whole. We're going to treat these works that are technically popular records, we're just going to treat them like

the same as we treated Julius Eastman or Eliane Radig. We're just going to listen all the way through and try to feel what these songwriters are making, are trying to communicate to us. Let's try to pay attention to not just what is said, but the sort of tactility of how it's expressed in the lyric and how it speaks to the arrangement. This is truly one of the great records of all time. Eli and the 13th Confession. This is Lou.

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One of my favorite songs already played, it was called Timer. I think that is arguably the best song on the record, actually. I said Lou was my favorite before, but I realized actually Timer I've played actually on my first show. Like my Radio Row spot. I just think it's maybe one of the greatest songs of its time, and one of definitely the most and just gorgeous on the record. Oh, I love this part. I can't stop it. Never mind. I can't.

Kenzo is the playlist editor is currently down, which is pretty aggravating. But right now, this is, if I'm correct, this is Woman's Blues by Laura Nyro. You're listening.

Well, thanks for listening to that record with me. It's one of my favorites actually since childhood, and it put me in an insanely better mood to listen to it. We're sticking with the kind of emotional tone, but we're switching gears. You know, whenever I'm sad, what I used to do when I was in college and I was in my early 20s, and this probably was a terrible idea. It was probably a really bad idea to, you know, I don't know if I'm allowed to say, well, it's legal, right? I'm allowed to say smoke pot or whatever. I'm allowed to smoke weed. It's probably a terrible idea to drink and smoke weed and listen to the Silver Jews. But I did it a lot. I think not because, I mean, I was, I'm a quite melancholic person. Really, I have an incredibly polarized personality because I'm incredibly, I can be very, very energetic and very, also incredibly down. I don't have like mania necessarily, whatever. You know, I can't really be diagnosed with that. I have sort of a incredibly functional version of those sort of highs and lows, and I think his music captures that, Berman. I think his lyrics capture that more than anything. A kind of restless and playful imagination that also is just filled with some of the most heartbreaking lines you've ever heard. Beautiful poetry that's filled with sort of horror and mystery. David Berman actually committed suicide merely blocks from where I grew up in Park Slope. He had, I guess, rented a home there or bought an apartment or something in 2019, which is where he ended his life. So rest in peace. That was a very crazy thing to find out, which was that I was in the neighborhood at the time. And it happened. I mean, it's a wild thing to think that one of your heroes is sort of self-immolating while you are mere doors down. It's really beautiful being able to talk to you guys. I mean, there's something deeply narcissistic about talking to absolutely no one and acting like it's a conversation. But sometimes we need that. We need a sort of talk therapy where you don't have some Freudian or Lacanian or whatever cognitive behavioral therapist, DBT specialist looking at you, you know, and sometimes it's helpful. Yeah. I don't have much more to say. I spoke a lot in the beginning, and now I'm not speaking as much, I guess. I'm just excited to hear the next record, which we'll listen to all the way through. This is going to be American Water by the Silver Jews. I think this is arguably another one of the kind of great song collections of its sort of milieu or generation. I think for, and you'll notice both of these artists I know they were not given in many ways the recognition. No, he didn't self-immolate. Jesus Christ, that guy's whatever. He didn't like burn himself. I didn't literally mean, you know, just self-destructive tendencies, whatever. I'm gonna play this record, we'll listen to it. Okay? It's good. Enjoy it. All the way through. Just like a big piece of fancy music.

child with magazines. Into a story, into a dream. Why is there something instead of nothing? And how is the asking built in?

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Give yourself a pat on the back. You have almost listened to two, honestly, somewhat difficult songwriter, song cycles, let's call them, in a row. I would not say this is easy music in a certain way. It's not hard to listen to, but there's a density. There's a density to Nero's production and her wordplay, and there's definitely a density to Berman's lyrics, and there's a dense cloud of sadness that hangs over all his work. So give yourself a pat on the back. It's a new kind of difficult listening. Or a different kind of difficult listening, I mean. New for this show.

Well, for a guy who was so unhappy, historically, that's a kind of playful and mischievous record. Some truly amazing lines. I saw people quoting them in the chat. I'm not sure what that's in reference to, Delicate Chester. Yeah. This has been really beautiful. I needed this. Started the show literally, you know, two hours and 10 minutes ago I started this show, and I was struggling a lot emotionally. I'd actually just sobbed in a friend's arms. I mean, most of you probably didn't tune in for the beginning because it's at a sort of ungodly hour, but I spoke a lot about kind of the weird path I've been on for the past years. The relationship I was in while I have been, you know, applying to grad school and trying to sort out my relationship to my creative practice. And my heart was really, really heavy. And we've listened to two people who I feel like face some deep well of feeling and existential worry head on. I see them both as kind of coming-of-age records. Nero's very literally is a coming-of-age record, you know, about a young woman in the city, in the big city. And in a way, Berman's work is kind of always about coming-of-age because, in a way, all singer-songwriter albums have a kind of coming-of-age quality insofar as the poet, lyricist is consistently keeping track of where they are and, you know, what position they hold in the world as an observer, as a thinker, as a feeler. I definitely think American Water has the kind of sound of someone looking back on a certain amount of life. It's a kind of Saturnian record, right? It begins with this sort of self-mythologizing and random rules about needing to be hospitalized for approaching perfection. And so immediately we feel as though we're being put on a journey, right? That has led the speaker to this very moment, and the kind of road imagery of the cover, the album cover, which you can't see, but, you know, gives us all this sense of a sort of listening to a journeyman and listening to the developments and the evolutions, the metamorphosis of a person in these sort of chaotic and somewhat dark, almost underworld adjacent moments. Next, I'd like to play another absolute masterpiece by none other than Joni Mitchell. We're going to listen to Ahira. This record means a lot to me, as do the previous two. This is a sort of difficult and oblique record, but also just incredibly beautiful. And if you allow it, it will make you sob, just like the other two did, in a way. If you let them, they will bring big tears and big feelings out of you. But Heroes are more
Well, if there's a sort of bursting enthusiasm along with the pain that Laura Nero's feeling, and if there's a kind of slight intellectual distance or sort of ironic detachment to Berman's reflecting on his own evolution, Joni Mitchell's approach can feel very cryptic at first on this record. And it's not direct. It's just not direct in the way that Blue is, her kind of the records we know her for, or most, popular listeners know her for. But it's incredibly powerful. You have Jaco Pastorius at many points on bass. Not sure we'll be able to get through the whole thing, but we'll give it a shot. Okay? Let's listen to Ahira.

It's 5:55, and I want to remind you that you are listening to WMFF. Let me try that again. 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This has been probably my favorite episode I've ever done. Kind of saved me emotionally tonight. Now, everybody said, oh, sorry, you're having a hard time. Or it's like, you know, yeah, I'm in pain. But it's not just like, oh, I'm in pain and that's fine because I did the radio and it was, you know, this something that was even more beautiful about, beautiful than listening to these records all the way through, almost. I think we're going to save the last two tracks of Ahira for our next episode, which will be a little interesting to kind of start at the end. No, what's been more beautiful is the fact of sharing, you know, right? It leads to more sharing. Seeing all of you say, I mean, it's nice to hear, oh, I'm sorry you're going through a hard time. It's actually nicer to hear, we've all been here. We've all experienced passages where life feels strange, wayward. You question yourself, quote unquote. As Tom would say, there really is no self. And it's the search that is the pain and the lack of acceptance of the question, and the hoping for an answer, right? It's been really beautiful sharing those feelings with you, because they really are feelings. They're not indicative of actually the position my life is in. There's always ways, unless, you know, if really your only problem is this kind of heartbreak, things are good. I have friends, many. I have a wonderful practice. But what's really beautiful to me about sharing this is how it allowed, it seems, everybody to open up as well. And let these kind of complex and inky emotions filter through their experience of these incredibly personal works of art. Unlocking that, right? I mean, to a certain extent, this show so far has been very, very heady in a kind of ridiculous manner. That's where I was when I started. Largely because I've always been a kind of smart person who follows my gut and my heart more than my head, actually. So there's a sort of underutilized intelligence, and an intelligence that's covered up with humor or sensuality. And I wanted to expand upon that part of myself. But it's beautiful this morning to return to the articulation of a feeling which sort of laughs in the face of intellectualization. Can only really be felt through poetry, through music. It's really wonderful to share that with all of you. But I'd like to play this track because we are always on our way up, aren't we? As long as you focus on that, right? As long as you focus on a movement forward, an acceptance, right? Moving away from obsessing over who am I, moving into what will I do. So I'd like to play Ascension by John Coltrane. It's an intense piece. It'll play us out as we go into the morning show. It's been wonderful hanging out with you. I'm Worst Artist, and this was Thinking Hour.

0: Good morning, listeners. We're back again. We're together again. I'm back, baby.
1: I'm back, baby!
0: Clay Pigeon. Here in Jersey City, USA. And I've got the greatest glisters in the world. The greatest associate producer this morning, Jeremy, everybody. Jeremy. Thanks, Jeremy, for getting up early. I'll imagine your lady, V, will be getting up shortly. How was everybody's weekend? Was it good? Kirsten and I watched Excalibur. Did you ever watch Excalibur? I loved Excalibur. I think I've seen little snippets of it, but maybe not all the way through. Wonderful movie. I don't have that much to talk about this morning, but I'll sure try. Oh, that Bet Shop Boys had everybody feeling nostalgic. Had me thinking about London, a place I've only been to once. The West End Girls. That evocative song, Pet Shop Boys. Imagining you this morning, London, England. Oh, we love you, England. And we hope it's reciprocated, despite it all. Rain out there, huh? Watch out now. We should probably look at the weather. Because we've got flood watches, flood warnings. So be careful out there with this rain falling. The ground already sodden and lots of places already had flooding. It doesn't take long to happen again. Rain, thunder, sometimes heavy. We've got the flood watches till 11 o'clock tonight. We could see 3/4 to 1 inch of rain today. Flooding in low-lying areas. A high of 82. It's very warm out. South winds 10 to 15. Tonight, an additional 1/4 inch possible. Should be petering out after 8 p.m. Gradual clearing. A low of 69. Then tomorrow, nice. Ah, tomorrow. 83 and sunny. That sound good? I've got more details. Stick around now. 6:29. We do surf, turf, and stars. All right? All right, my friends, I am genuinely delighted to see you this morning. I'm glad you're with me. It's a pleasure to be with you. Here's a lemon twigs. We love them at Wake and Bake.

Os Mutantes on Wake and Bake. It's called Baby, Baby. 6:25 in the micro smidge. Ooh, it's raining out there. Hope you're staying dry this morning. If you're driving, be extra careful, okay? We've actually got flash flood warnings in our neck of the woods. Look at the weather coming up just a few minutes away. This is Jelly Ha Ha. Jack called Bounce House. The Pigeon, you Glesters, Wake and Bake.

Well, just checking traffic. I see flooding on New Jersey 17 southbound, north of Glen Avenue in Paramus. They had all the lanes closed down there not so very long ago. May still be the case. Flooding on US 46 eastbound, west of County Road 625, Randolph Avenue in Clifton. They have a right lane of two lanes closed there. Flooding on New Jersey 208, both directions north of, is it Morlot Ave in Fairlawn? One right lane of two lanes closed. So we'll keep an eye in the traffic for you. Let's go ahead and do Surf, Turf, and Stars that George puts together for us Monday through Friday. Today near Point No Point Reach at the mouth of the Passaic River in Kearney, the next high tide rolls in this afternoon at 12:04, and the low tide follows this evening at 6:46. Some of the birds recently observed along Hudson County's trails and riverbanks include a western sandpiper. Oh, there's a pair of American oyster catchers. And look, what they call a quarrel. Just a small quarrel of house sparrows. 78% illumination of our waning gibbous moon currently in the western sky. Sets later this morning at 11:03 and then rises again tonight at 10:25. Once the sun drops out of sight tonight, Venus will be the brightest object in the western sky. And then early tomorrow, glisters before the first light of day, the ringed one. Saturn will be near the moon in the south. It's the fastest planet, little Mercury. And the reddest planet, that's right, Mars, ascend above the horizon in the east. We've got a Finger Lakes low upstate that's affecting our weather down here. Rain, thunderstorms, sometimes heavy today. A flood watch in effect for our neck of the woods till 11 p.m. We could see three-quarter, maybe an inch of rain and flooding in low-lying areas. A high of 82 today, south winds 10 to 15. Tonight, rain until about 8 p.m., possibly an additional quarter inch. Gradual clearing then tonight, a low of 69. Tomorrow, cool, 83 cool because the wind shifts around to the north at 5 to 10 miles an hour. Should be beautiful, actually, on Tuesday. Wednesday, partly cloudy, high of 83, just a slight chance of rain. Thursday, 40% chance and warmer, 86 by Thursday, they're saying. 124 Death Valley, the nation's top mark yesterday. 32 Lapine, Oregon, the top mark, or rather the low mark in the nation. Flood warnings now from Wayne to New Hope. I see these cities in that warning zone. Flemington, Hopewell, Branchburg, Somerville, Bridgewater, Morristown, Randolph, Denville. And we'll keep an eye on it for you. Grimes Hill, SI, rain 74. Nutley, showers 73. Jersey City flash flooding. We've got a warning for it, so be careful. Everybody driving out there, walking around in low-lying areas. 74 right now in Jersey City. Let's play some music. Here's the Millennium.

That's music from Satigold called My Horror on Waking Bay. 6:37, good morning. You're glitching all over the world. I see Woody in Melbourne, Australia, glitching to us. Athens, Georgia, that's Keith and Lindy down that way, and Brianne in Asbury Park. We got a nice group thrown together already this morning. Whoever you are, wherever you are, I'm glad you're part of it. We're glad to have you here. Here's the Clean and Tally Ho.

that nice, soulful sound of Step by Step, time after time on Wake and Bake. Time after time we reconvene. I'm always glad to see and know that you're here each and every morning. Glad to have your presence. 15 minutes in front of 7 o'clock. Special hellos to our friends in Ypsilanti, Michigan. Today it's always good to see you as well.

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Patterson-based Eva's Village has been offering social services that empower people who suffer from hunger, poverty, homelessness. 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Just that simple. Good people like you. 5 after, we'll look at your news, get you informed, and your weather forecast too. Now be careful out there. Flood watches and warnings in the area. Rainfall and dangerous driving conditions. Arrive at your destination safely, okay? Here's big weather.

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Speaking of Iowa, here's Arthur Russell. Love.

play lots of new music on Wake. That's Research Vessel and Wish I Knew. 7:02, 3 minutes away from news just for you. First, Electric Prunes, Too Much to Dream.

all-time sight classic from the Electric Prunes. And I had too much to dream last night. 5 minutes after 7 o'clock on this rainy Monday morning, let's go ahead and take a look at the News Godzilla. Take us down. Chuck-a-da-ta! It'll bring you good luck if you just chuck-a-da-ta. Well, Blister's Aquaman is real and apparently lives in Vietnam. According to UPI, a 38-year-old yoga teacher just smashed the world record for the most underwater push-ups in a single breath, knocking out an unbelievable 86 in one go. It's not even his first aquatic record. Back in 2020, he also managed 21 consecutive yoga poses underwater on one breath. He says he always dreamed of setting a world record but didn't realize he had this talent until he actually did it. So next time you're at the beach or in the pool, try some push-ups. You might surprise yourself. Well, you've heard of police dogs. Now meet police shrubs. In Dunellen, New Jersey, officers are dressing up in ghillie suits, pretending to be bushes to catch distracted drivers. According to ABC 7 News, these undercover shrubs were stationed along North Washington Avenue and handed out 74 citations in just 6 hours to people using their phones behind the wheel. That's 74 folks who got served a ticket by a bush. A heavy metal concert in Canada left the audience in tears, but for all the right reasons. According to CBC, 27-year-old Tim Berry, a patient at Ottawa's Bruyere Hospital, told his chaplain he wished he could headbang just one more time. Since he was too weak to travel, she brought the concert to him instead. A local metal band, The Scepter, transformed the hospital boardroom into a rock venue, and patients, staff, and even the band ended up shedding a few tears together. Everyone left with their hearts warm, though, and ears ringing. That's your news, everybody. 7:07. That weather shaping up. We got a Finger Lakes low that's affecting us. Rain, thunderstorms, sometimes heavy today. Flood watches in our area, warnings in others. We could see 3/4 to 1/4 inch of rain today, a high of 82. Rain should taper off after 8 p.m. tonight, maybe an additional 1/4 inch then. Gradual clearing tomorrow. Sunny with a high of 83 degrees. Raining outside now here in Jersey City. Wet, 75 degrees. Sloatsburg, showers, 72. How are you? East New York, Brooklyn, rain and 74. As you good folks are out the door. We'll keep an eye on that wake weather window and the sky for you. Let's hear Bricks and the Extricated right now.

0: pretty, huh, Tasha? And Clarion just kind of easing in on a marvelous Monday. 21 after 7.
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0: I've got your exploding plastic Magasco in the flesh, just to my studio left.
3: You know, you're the first person I talk to every Monday.
0: How is that? Tell me it's okay.
3: It's nice.
0: Thanks, Joe. I feel the same way, man.
3: I just don't know if I feel ready to talk yet, so I don't know if I'm ever worth talking to.
0: You always put me through, what do you say, my paces, waiting for you to show up. I'm like, is he going to show? There's only 30 seconds left on this record.
3: Have I ever forgotten you?
0: Nope, you're always there. All right. I think you're laughing out there, though, waiting until the last second.
3: No, I'm not.
0: I'm going to make him sweat.
3: I wish I were, but, you know, I'm running around trying to do my own thing, too, and think of something to play for you, you know.
0: And it's always good.
3: Oh, thanks.
0: Yeah, man. And your show
3: Reserve
0: is always
3: great. Reserve
0: your
3: judgment until today's, yeah.
0: What do you got?
3: I brought a band from the mid-80s that I used to like a lot.
0: Don't like them anymore.
3: No, I still do. I still do. But if it's, you know, it's a long time ago now. But I don't know if you remember, but when REM first made their big splash in the early 80s, a whole bunch of bands said, wow, let's sound like that.
0: I played one this morning.
3: Did you?
0: Where you could barely hear the vocals. And
3: I
0: said, I think that's a Stipism.
3: Right. And not only that, but that kind of birdsy ringing guitar sound. So many bands were sort of like the new REMs. There are so many REMs.
0: Became the sound.
3: Became the sound for a couple of years there. So this is one of those bands. They're kind of local. They're from Connecticut. And their name was Miracle Legion. And Miracle Legion was got a lot of REM comparisons for their first EP and their first album. But after that, they kind of moved away from it. And
0: do you think they made a conscious effort to get away from it so that the tag would maybe leave them?
3: Maybe. Who knows?
0: Who knows? Everybody evolves.
3: Yeah.
0: Stand in the place where you live.
3: And the group. Yeah, I do. And the group changed a lot over time. They lost a couple members, gained a couple members. The main guy went on to write the soundtrack for The Adventures of Pete and Pete on Nickelodeon, so he made some dough. Mark Mulcahy was his name, main songwriter. Anyway, I really always liked their first EP called The Backyard, so I thought we'd hear from 1984. The title track, The Backyard. It's a kind of a reflective, wistful song.
0: Yeah, I'm looking forward to hearing it. I like that era. Give me a dainty slam.
3: You got
0: we'll go
3: it.
0: Right into it, and we'll catch you at 9.
3: Nice seeing you.
0: You too, man.

That's T-Rex and Life's a Gas on Wake and Bake. Gosh, we're halfway through this thing today. It's already 7:30. Hope you're driving carefully out there with the rain and all. We've got flood watches and warnings, too, so be aware. I'm going to play some Rocket Ship for you because I like it. This is We're Both Alone.

Good morning, dear listeners. Zoe here with a meditation exercise for you from Sakni Rinpoche. Begin by relaxing deeply, taking some deep breaths in and out. Don't hold on to anything. Completely let go of thinking and judging mind while gently maintaining the clarity and knowing aspects of mind. Now raise your arms to shoulder height. Pause and let them drop suddenly to your knees. As you drop your arms, breathe out forcefully. Then say, "Who cares? So what?" Svaha. Svaha is a Sanskrit word used frequently in mantras that means, "So be it." Svaha. Whatever happens, wherever you land after dropping your arms, just let it be. Don't do or try to block anything. Just rest. There is no need to search for something new or try to achieve some special insight or state. Feel whatever feelings and sensations arise and be lightly aware of them. Feel them naturally and softly and don't try to change anything. When uncomfortable feelings come up, you can relax and trust them without analyzing or somehow figuring them out. Let them be as they are through feeling awareness while resting naturally in the body. This practice can be repeated until you can more fully drop into your body and feelings. Sending you deep calm on your journey today, listeners. Today and beyond.

South Korean music from the 70s, King Young Mai and Wind on Way, Kim Young Mai. And it's about 19 minutes shy of 8 o'clock on this marvelous Monday morning. Our One Hit Wonder coming up. We'll announce our artist of the week, Gary Bucci, all before we turn the reins over to Joe. Let's go to Spain now. Pamplona, Malenia's song, Wake.

great sound of the Delmonas and Coming Home, Baby, on Wake and Bake. We play lots of new stuff on this radio station and on this show specifically. I hope you enjoy it. I love playing it for you. Let's check out something new right now. This is Mesh. And Hold On To Wake and Bake. Good morning, Glisters.

0: Let's mesh and hold on to On Wake and Bake. Not nice. Hey, I just got a nice email, speaking of nice, from a guy named Paul McMillan over in, it looks like, Preston, England. He says, "Hi, Clay, I love your show, and I'm a loyal glistener. My name's Paul McMillan. I'm currently in the hospital listening to you while I'm having my chemotherapy. Could you please give me a shout-out? I would love that, and cheers. Keep up the great work, Clay." You bet. I'll send out some pixie to you, my friend, getting in touch all the way from Preston, England, and we're all sending you our best healing energies from here in the States and all over the world to our friend Paul in Preston, England. Pixie for you, Paul. Backwards from 3, 2, 1.
1: One hit
2: wonders.
1: One hit
2: wonders.
0: Well, what's your one hit wonder today? I'm reading from blackpast.org. Born in Philadelphia, 1953, Frankie Smith was the nephew of comedian Pigmeat Markham. He taught himself to play the piano as a kid and eventually landed a position as a staff songwriter at Philadelphia International Records, collaborating on tracks for artists like Archie Bell and the Drells and Billy Paul. While doing a session for Fat Larry's band, Smith utilized leftover studio time to create his own single. You know what it is? Double Dutch Bus, 1981. It became a massive hit that topped the Billboard R&B charts for 4 weeks. Double Dutch Bus is widely celebrated for popularizing a specific playful form of slang that inserts "is" in the middle of words or changes word endings to "izzle." This linguistic innovation left a permanent mark on hip-hop culture, notably utilized and popularized by rappers like Snoop Dogg, E-40, and Ice Cube. Let's hear this great one-hit wonder from 81. Frankie Smith, "Let's All Get On the Double Dutch Bus."

fantastic, right? Our one-hit wonder, Frankie Smith, the Double Dutch Bus. 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We're about, 7 minutes away from the latest news and our Artist of the Week reveal. Who shall it be? Here's Juana Molina on Wave.

Susie and the Banshees, Happy House on Wake, taking us to news time. Couple quick traffic notes. I'm seeing flooding on U.S. 109 truck route southbound Charlotte Circle in Jersey City. All lanes closed there. Flooding on North Avenue eastbound between Kapkowski Road and Prologis Drive in Elizabeth. One right lane block there. Flooding on New Jersey 17 southbound south of Racetrack Road in Ridgewood. They've got a right lane of three closed there. Flooding on U.S. 46 eastbound west of County Road 625 Randolph Avenue in Clifton. That's just a few things I'm seeing traffic-wise. We do have flood watches and warnings out there with all the rain, so everybody be very careful, okay, especially in low-lying areas. Let's do your news. Talk of the top. Some Canadians are finally breathing easier after officials agreed to clean up an abandoned fish sauce factory that's been stinking up the town for decades. According to CBC, around 300,000 gallons of fish sauce have been fermenting in tanks since the 1990s in St. Mary's, Newfoundland. Residents say the smell can turn noses for miles. After years of complaints, the government has pledged $2 million to clean up the mess by October. When going through TSA, you know the drill. Shoes off, laptops out, and toupee off. According to Yahoo News, airport officials in Florida became suspicious of a passenger arriving from Bogota, Colombia, because of what they described as a poorly fitting toupee. Rather than offering to fix it, they lifted it up and found a package containing roughly $34,000 worth of cocaine taped to his old bald head. You call a crime? We call it killing two birds with one stone. An Australian homeowner renovating his college when he discovered a library book that was 150 years overdue. According to the AP, Ross Simmons found a copy of Antiquities of Athens, sealed inside a fireplace wall where it had apparently been hiding since the 1870s. Librarians joked the late fee would be around $20,000. Thankfully, they couldn't prove Simmons was related to the original borrower because their records don't go back that far. So the library's most wanted remains at large about 150 years later. It's time now for our Artist of the Week reveal. It is Elvis Costello. Elvis Costello, considered by experts in pop and rock to be one of the best songwriters of his generation. Stephen Thomas Erlewine of AllMusic summarized Costello as the most evocative, innovative, and gifted songwriter since Bob Dylan. In 2015, Rolling Stone ranked him 24th on their list of the greatest songwriters of all time, noting his almost unparalleled versatility. Let's hear him. My Aim is True from... It's Welcome to the Working Week, excuse me, from My Aim is True, his debut vinyl in 1977, our Artist of the Week, Elvis Costello. Now

song got him banned from SNL for 12 years. Radio Radio from this year's model, 1978, Elvis Costello. Our artist of the week all week long after the 8:05 news. Cool, huh? You seem very happy about it. Let's hear some of this new Womack Sisters. Deidre's sending it out to you, Mark. If you're driving up to Albany this morning, she's worried about you with all the rain. Wants you to drive extra careful because she loves you. I love this track. If I Let You, the Womack Sisters. Singing just for you on Wake and Bake. Gary, just a few minutes away. Stand by Glister's, please.

Chaka Khan and Rufus. You got the love glistener. Give me the strength to keep on living. BD said Ray Parker Jr. code of this. And played guitar. Sounds so good. Gary's next.

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1: You've got the turquoise apron.
0: It
1: has a slimming effect.
0: What do you mean?
1: Well, I just mean the turquoise is flattering on you.
0: Slimming effect.
1: Oh, you look like when I met you.
0: But if I'm not wearing the turquoise apron, he thinks I'm fat.
1: Well, you look nice. You look nice.
0: But heavier, Don.
1: Oh, now, hon, I...
0: Don't you drag that chair, you...
1: I'm sorry, hon. What? I
0: want a divorce.
1: I wasn't paying attention, is all.
0: As usual. Right, Don.
1: Now, calm down.
0: No, I won't calm down.
1: Oh, hon, no! You've broken Grandma's strainer, ceramic chicken.
0: And I'm just getting started, Don.
2: Gosh, what happened to Grandma's strainer's chicken?
1: Your mother destroyed it.
0: Eat your celery, Gary.
2: You don't want to.
1: Eat it, Gary. Sit down, Gary.
0: But Gary, drag the chair.
2: Sorry, Mom.
1: Don't be sorry, Gary.
2: I'm sorry, Dad.
1: You're a man.
0: But a gentleman.
2: A gentle...
0: Wouldn't slide the chair, Gary.
1: Well, I don't want some gentle son.
2: Not gentle, Dad.
0: Oh, he's the gentlest boy.
1: Watch me, Gary. Where's my Western omelet?
2: Wow, Dad. Lots of authority.
0: Which I regrettably find somehow attractive.
1: Now you try it, Bobby.
2: Gary.
1: Gary.
0: He'll hurt his hand, Don. Gary, are you all right?
2: It's Mom.
1: Don't coddle him, huh?
0: Let me look at it, Gary.
1: Nobody's looking at anything.
2: It's barely bleeding now.
0: Oh, I'll get you a cure.
1: Just run a hose over it.
0: Put some Bactine.
1: He doesn't need Bactine.
2: Bactine burns.
0: The burn is good, Bobby.
1: Larry.
2: Gary. You don't even know my name.
1: I know you'd better get down to that basement.
0: Well, wake Uncle Flappy.
2: I don't like the basement.
1: Get your little hammer.
0: Gary thinks there's a ghost in the basement.
2: Monsignor Ludlow.
1: Who's
0: Monsignor Ludlow.
2: The ghost.
0: In the basement.
1: Get your little hammer and report back, Gary.
2: I'm afraid.
0: You'll damage his mind, Don.
1: Toughen him up a little.
2: I'm tough. I'll show you.
0: Oh, Gary.
1: That's the spirit.
0: Tell Uncle Flappy I'll be down shortly.
2: Okay, Mom. I don't like it down here. Oh, who's that?
3: Monsignor Ludlow.
2: Oh, don't come any closer.
4: Hey, don't be afraid, Gary.
2: Uncle Flappy.
4: The ghost of the Monsignor's me friend.
3: I'm his friend.
2: He's your friend.
4: He's me drinking buddy.
3: Where's the golf bag?
2: Dad moved it to the garage.
4: Couldn't you get us just a thimbleful, Gaddy?
3: We're thirsty.

It's just such a beautiful song, isn't it, Nico? And These Days, and as Lester from Ithaca pointed out on our Accu playlist, written by Jackson Browne when he was just a teenager. Well, it's 8:32, almost 8:33. Gosh, we'd better fire up the gremlin, don't you suppose? We're going to burn down Hadley Road all the way to the trampoline park. Clash the Devo!

0: from Australia, the Moles. Thanks, Australia. What a band. Great jam, two wires from the Moles. Bucci's next.
1: Hey, there's Bucci.
2: One, two, three, four.
3: Hey, listeners, Bucci. Today it's Sunday.
1: This segment was pre-recorded yesterday. Este segmento se grabó ayer.
3: And usually on a Sunday I have a little routine, which is wake up, sit up, and then 12 hours later go to sleep. But today I have to do something else, something I'm actually doing right now. I am...
1: What?
3: Walking a dog. That's right, listeners, a whole dog. Not just the head, not a picture of one, the whole enchilada. I'm also eating a whole enchilada while walking. But he's crazy. Listen to this guy pant. He sounds like a steam engine, right? Now, I don't own this dog. I'm actually watching him for a friend. His name is Toby. He's a massive golden retriever, 5 feet long, about 3 feet high, and thick. Boy, is he thick. You are so thick, Toby. Yes, you are. So, yeah, big guy. He's dragging me all over this neighborhood. He wants to go right. I want to go left. We go right. I want to walk by a church in a regular way. He wants to burst into it and knock over the holy water and bark at the organist.
4: Oh, my God.
3: So, that's what we do. But it's still nice to get out. Walking a dog is sort of like being in limbo, like in a liminal space with your life on either side of it. I find when I walk this dog, my mind is blank.
1: Aww.
3: I'm not doing anything else. I'm not even thinking about what I'm going to do on the next Bucci, Tuesday 6 to 7 p.m.
1: Could you repeat that? ¿Podría repetir eso?
3: Bucci, Tuesday 6 to 7 p.m.
1: Thank you, Bucci. Gracias, Bucci.
3: I do have to pick up his bathroom breaks. So it's purgatory,
4: yeah,
3: but also hell. Like a horrible, horrible hell that I want to escape, but I can't because of society.
5: Yeah.
3: All in all, though, I've been enjoying my time with the Topster. And it's nice to come home to a dog. They are really happy to see you. That's not an old wives' tale. But you know what I bet is going to be even better?
5: What?
3: It's going to be even better when I drop the dog off with his owner.
6: Thanks.
3: Go home. No one's there. Febreze the whole house, wash my hands, and never doing this ever, ever again. Well, anyway, until next time, this is Bucci, saying bye, Chief.

from Vince Staples called Cotton on Wake and Bake. Joe coming up at 9. We still got a few songs left to play for you. Like this one from Agatha and Regrets. I'll give it a shot. Je ne veux pas rentrer chez moi soleil. Agatha and Regrets. I regret trying to read that. Good morning.

This sound good? This new cover of The Birds by Triptide. She Don't Care About Time on Wake and Bake. We're almost out of time here, sad to say. But it's great being back with you this morning. We got the whole week ahead of us. Joel will be along about 10 minutes. I'll leave you with some Brian Jonestown Massacre. This is Anemone on Wake and Bake. Drive careful out there, okay? Flood watches and warnings all around. Rain too. We want you to be safe. Get where you're going safely.

0: Brian Jonestown Massacre. Great song. Anemone on Wake and Bake, taking us just about up to 8:57 when we look at today in history. Let's go ahead and do it. Say it. It's Grab Some Nuts Day, everybody. That's what it's called. Highly endangered, the coco de mer is considered the rarest nut and the largest seed in the world. It grows naturally in the wild on only two tiny islands in the Seychelles. Famous for its cheeky shape that resembles human buttocks, it had been the subject of aphrodisiac and botanical lore for centuries. And you always get endangered with that aphrodisiac stuff. 1868, August 3rd, 100,000 attend the two-day Newport Pop Festival in Costa Mesa, California. Were you there? Look at this lineup. Alice Cooper, Canned Heat, the Chambers Brothers, Country Joe and the Fish, Paul Butterfield Blues Band, Sonny and Cher, Steppenwolf, Tiny Tim, the Animals, Grateful Dead, Jefferson Airplane, Quicksilver, and the Byrds. 1846, August 3rd, Santa Claus Land, the world's first themed amusement park, opens in Santa Claus, Indiana. 28 years later, 1974, on this day in history, Skunk Baxter quits Steely Dan and joins the Doobie Brothers. 1988, Skip Storch swims 153 miles of Hudson River from Albany to New York City. Wow. 1997, Garth Brooks performs a free concert in Central Park. 2004, August 3rd, the pedestal of the Statue of Liberty reopens after being closed since the September 11th attacks.
1: Give me your tired, your poor, your huddled masses yearning to breathe free, the wretched refuse of your teeming shore. 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I lift my lamp beside the golden door.
0: 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Rain, thunderstorms, sometimes heavy today. We could see 3/4 to 1 inch today. Flooding in low-lying areas, it's happening all around. Be careful out there. High of 82. Tonight, rain clears up about 8, an additional 1/4 inch possible, clearing overnight. Then tomorrow, sunny and 83 degrees. Should be much better on Tuesday. Nyack drizzle, 75. Neptune City raining right now, 75. Jersey City, we've got rain right now and 76 degrees. Thanks, Jeremy, for being my associate producer this morning. You are the giffer. Local Liz, great job with the news. News production assistants, Jeremiah Venture McGee. George Surf, Turf, and Stars. Doug did the weather. Irene, the PSA. That's it for me. I'll see you guys on Terrific Tuesday, okay? Take care out there. Be careful driving.

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Well, you've just been listening to some classical accordion music. Well, not exclusively classical accordion music. Sorry. I couldn't find the paper towels. There are no paper towels in the studio, so I had to improvise with a Kleenex. And I hope that sounds okay to you out there. I just feel like putting the Kleenex or the paper towel on the microphone helps to control my glottal stops and my popped peas and my lip smacks. Well, I don't know if it does any of that, but I've convinced myself that it does. Yeah, we've been listening to accordion music this morning to start off the show, but not just any accordion, not just any accordion music. The records you are hearing were all records in a series called Accordion.

this accordion and wanted to promote it by having some hotshot players play all kinds of cool stuff on them. Let me tell you about this reading from the liner notes of one of these Accordion Masterworks records on Neophonic Records. A new instrument has joined the music world, an accordion, yet not an accordion. While in appearance it retains its original form, the addition of a free bass system extends the range on the left hand from the previous one octave to five octaves. This instrument, called the bassetti, has opened up a new world of literature to the accordionist. Available to him now are harpsichord and piano works as originally written, without transcription. The bassetti consists of three additional rows of buttons on the left hand, with each button playing a single tone. You see, usually on a standard accordion, the buttons on the left hand are chords. So not in this case. There are no preset chords in this section. The notes are arranged with directional pitch uniformity. This means that the low tones start at the top of the accordion and proceed upward tonal-wise as you move your hand down the bass keyboard. This is the same as the right hand of a chromatic keyboard accordion. Because the bassetti buttons are in addition to the stradella buttons, you have the ability to play one or both systems individually or combined. So you can play chords as well as single notes on your bass side. This allows for playing of the great masterworks in the original form, and also allows for a greater technical means for arrangements or paraphrases of transcriptions, which allows the performing artists full freedom of feeling or thought in their performances. So yes, the bassetti, the Giulietti bassetti accordion is featured on all these selections. And we started off with William Cosby, Bill Cosby, not that Bill Cosby, William Cosby playing the accordion. He's a native of Los Angeles, California, in case you were wondering. Studied with Anthony Gallerini, a great accordion player. And anyway, he gave us Air and Variations from Clavier Suite No. 5, The Harmonious Blacksmith, by Georges Frédéric Handel. To start off the show. Then we heard a duet. We heard an accordion duet by two fellas named Joseph Natoli and Richard Romiti. They gave us the overture to The Midsummer Night's Dream by Mendelssohn. And let's see here. Natoli has won numerous awards in regional and national competition. He was the 1972 U.S. champion at the American Accordionists Competition in Venezuela, Caracas, Venezuela. Richard Romiti won the Eastern Cup Championship in 1967. I bet you didn't know there was an Eastern Cup Championship in accordion playing. let's see here. So after that accordion duet on Mendelssohn, we heard from Steve Dominko with the highly impressive, to me, to my ear, Hungarian Rhapsody No. 2 by Franz Liszt. And what can I tell you about Steve? 18 years old. He's considered to be an artist without peer on the bassetti. He's won every major accordion title in the United States. And last year, at the age of 17, last year being about 1965, and representing the United States, he captured the Coupe Mondiale and became the champion of the world. So, actually it says that on the cover here. Steve Dominko, champion of the world on the Giulietti Bassetti Free Bass System Accordion. Boy, they've really, Steve must have bad acne too, because they did a real airbrush job on his face. The poor guy is just, he looks unrecognizable. Okay, after Steve, we kind of departed from our classical notions there by moving on to Randy Arase, accordion virtuoso, it says here on the cover. He gave us

There will never be another you. It's a demonstration of the rhythmical jazz potential of the Bassetti. It says here, Randy Arase, age 20, is currently an honor pre-medical student at the University of Southern California. Randy has been a student of Tito Gidotti and has played the Bassetti system for less than 3 years. So in 1961, he won the Northern California Accordion Association competition. And in 64, he was national jazz champion at the World's Fair in New York. So these are all impressive cats here, young and very impressive. Finally, we finished up there with John Torcello, perhaps. From the album, of course, Accordion Masterworks, we heard him do I'll Remember April with an unidentified jazz trio, or at least bass and drums. And yeah, I can't tell you much about John Torcello, except that he grew up with the free bass system. So he can play everything from Bach to the Beer Barrel Polka, our friend John. He's from Batavia, New York. All right. So a nice combination of East and West Coast in those selections. And to be honest with you, Neophonic, the label that put all these out to promote their new accordion, didn't put too many others out. I think there's like two, maybe two others that you can get. I might have to get on Discogs and get the ones I don't have. Pretty great stuff. Oh, I never did a set break here. Whoops. Okay, so that's the way we began today's program here on the first Monday of August, 2026. Good Lord. I'm going to keep it kind of mellow at the start of the show here. But I did want to tell you things will pick up around, 10:30 or so, because that's when I'll be playing Single File, which is a bunch of 45s in a row. However, I have a special edition of Single File today. Today is a 10-inch single file. You're saying to yourself, what does that mean? Well, usually a single, a 45, is 7 inches. And that's why they're so easy to carry, by putting them on your thumb or in your hand. But there was a vogue for many years of little 10-inch singles and EPs. So I'm cheating a little bit. It won't be exclusively singles. There will be singles in there. But I'm also playing songs from EPs and even full albums in the 10-inch format. So it'll be a special single file today at 10:30. Don't miss it. In the meantime, I did want to keep it kind of mellow. We're going to move from the accordion, generally a keyboard instrument when people are playing the piano accordion. We're going to move to the inspiration for the piano accordion, the piano, and hear a few piano things, I think. I'm going to start off with something new from Poppy Aykroyd. Poppy Aykroyd from Bristol, UK. She has a nice record out, new record out called Liminal. And, we're going to hear a track from it. This is a very pretty track called Shimmer, which I think the way she plays it definitely captures that feeling of shimmering. Rainy Monday here in Jersey City. Maybe it's a little nicer where you are. I hope so. In the meantime, thanks for joining me today. My name is Joe, and this is Surface Noise, in case I haven't mentioned that. I don't think I have. Here with you every Monday morning.

Oh man, that's pretty. Talking about shimmering earlier, that's about as shimmering as it gets. The can almost picture the sun shimmering on the water as you listen to that. Mary Lattimore, of course, Muwawa by the ocean. 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And online at WFMU.org. Here's something new from the Daruti column. Isn't that a nice thing to say? Something new from the Daruti column on WFMU.

kind of like those songs that are addressed to people. You know, I'm singing this song to you. And we just heard two examples there of that. I guess a friend advising another friend, or expressing an opinion. We heard there an unreleased song by Bruce Springsteen from 1972 called Jesse, kind of a, I guess, advice or impressions related to a would-be rock star. And I don't know why that never came out. It's a pretty good song, I think. And before that, we heard from Patty McAloon, Prefab Sprout, re-recording Steve McQueen in 2006, kind of removing the Thomas Dolby production gloss of that album, and allowing you to hear the bones of the songs. And so we heard that advice to Johnny. He's got to forget that girl. Moving the River was the name of that song. Or was it? I think I played the wrong one. No, that was it. We heard also from what made me think of the Bruce Springsteen.

Speaking of covers, we heard Everything But the Girl doing a very sweetened orchestral version of I Don't Want to Talk About It, the old Crazy Horse song. That came out on their album Idlewild back in 1988. John Stammers from 2017, from a self-titled album, gave us the song called Idle I'm. Not I'm Idle, but Idle I'm. The Knot Twist from their latest album from back in March or April gave us Like This River, another river song, I guess. The Daruti Column with For Friends Everywhere, that's new from a new Vinnie Riley Daruti Column album called Renaissance. I guess that's Reborn, right? And I think it's been about, 10 or 12 years since the last Daruti Column album. I think he'd been suffering some ill health, Vinnie Riley. So it's really a nice, encouraging sign that he has new music out. We, of course, heard from Mary Lattimore with Wawa by the Ocean, which was a kind of a thing floating around for a while until it ended up on something called Collected Pieces back in 2017. And I think it was re-recollected a little later on when there were two Collected Pieces cassettes, and I think what they did is they, a record company, put together the two cassettes onto to vinyl. Wouldn't mind stumbling across that one somewhere. And the set began with three piano pieces. We heard Michael Stephen Brown from his new album 12 Blocks with Four Lakes for Children, although we only heard one of the lakes, so I guess it was One Lake for Children. One Lake for Child. We heard Jeff Bruner from a really nice new compilation of his stuff put out on the M label called Four Corners. And we heard a reflective piano piece called Remembrance in a Pale Room for DL. Initials known only to Jeff Bruner, I imagine, from 1995. And up top, Poppy Aykroyd from her new album Liminal gave us Shimmer. Some, rainy day vibes. It's been a sort of a rainy day here in Jersey City. I got here around 6:20 or so this morning, and it was pouring. And unfortunately, I reached that stage in my umbrella. My current umbrella has reached that stage where it's given out. My umbrella is not happy any longer about protecting me from the elements. I guess every umbrella has a lifespan, some shorter than others. But alas and alack, I'm very fond of this umbrella. It's a standing umbrella. You put it on the floor and it stands by itself. So I'll be sad to see it go. Anyway, we're about halfway through the show. And halfway through the show, I like to do something I call single file, which normally consists of a bunch of 45s played in a row for about a half an hour. This week, however, I thought it might be fun to do a single file based on 10-inch singles. And I'm bending the rules a little bit here because I will be playing some 10-inch singles, but I'm also playing some, I guess what you would call EPs. Sometimes they have four tracks on them. And actually, there's two things I have here that are double. One's a double 10-inch and of an entire album. So I'll pick a track from that. But anyway, I thought it'd be fun to sort of dig into my 10-inch collection, which I don't go into all that often, to be honest. So let's start off with one of those four trackers. This is after Brix left The Fall, she formed her own band called The Adult Net, put out a couple of things. Anyway, this is a sort of an extended single from The Adult Net from 1989, starting off single file for this week. This is called Sea of Rain, which seemed apropos.

0: She's got freckles on her butt. She is nice.
1: She's nice.
0: And when she's in my arms, it's paradise.
1: Paradise.
0: Although she smells just like a rose, from her head down to her toes, she's got freckles on her butt. She is nice.
1: She's nice.
0: She's got freckles on her butt. She is nice.
1: She's nice.
0: And when she's in my arms, it's paradise.
1: Paradise.
0: All the sailors give her chase, 'cause they love her naval base. She's got freckles on her butt. She is nice.
1: She is nice.
0: She's got freckles on her butt. She is nice.
1: She is nice.
0: And when she's in my arms, it's paradise.
1: Paradise.
0: She's a girl from Hackensack. She made a fortune on her career. She's got freckles on her butt. She is nice.
1: She is nice.
0: She's got freckles on her butt. She is nice. And when she's in my arms, it's paradise. She gets drunk and she gets blasted. She gets drunker than my brother. She's got freckles on her butt. She is nice.
1: She's nice.
0: She's got freckles on her butt. She is nice.
1: She's nice.
0: And when she's in my arms, it's paradise.
1: Paradise.
0: She sews, she purls, she knits. She's got a pretty pair of eyes. She's got freckles on her butt. She is nice.
1: She's nice.
0: She's got freckles on her butt. She is nice.
1: She's nice.
0: And when she's in my arms, it's paradise.
1: Paradise.
0: With old man, she likes to neck. She necks the wrecks and gets the checks. She's got freckles on her butt.

Hi, this is Jack LaLanne. Are you all ready to start on your way to a lovely figure? You are? Great. Before we begin with Glamour Stretcher Time, I want you to promise me just one thing, that you'll meet me halfway and do every one of the exercises in Glamour Stretcher Time every day, okay? Then let's get started with this little warm-up. It's exercise number one as shown in your exercise chart. It's a wonderful march. Now, I want you to get up on your feet and bring those knees into your chest as high as you can. Let's go! 1, 2, 3, 4. Come on, way up with those knees, shoulders back, head up, and a great big smile. How we're living. That's it. Come on now, knees higher. 1, 2, 3, 4. 1, 2, 3, 4. That's it. A little higher. Come on. Don't stop. 1, 2. 1, 2, 3, 4. 1, 2, 3, 4. Higher, higher, higher, higher. Shoulders back. Eyes straight ahead. Let's go. 1, 2, 3, 4. Higher, higher, higher. 1, 2, 3. And rest. 1, 2. Oh, wonderful. Take a big deep breath now. Inhale through your nose. Blow it out through your mouth. Inhale again. Exhale. Okay, students, now we're ready for exercise number two, and we're going to use the glamour stretcher, and it's the bicycle exercise. I want you to sit down on your chair, take one loop of the glamour stretcher, put it around your left foot. That's it. Secure it tightly. Now put it on your right foot. Bend over at the waist. Put the glamour stretcher around your neck. Sit up. Scoot down in your chair so you're sitting right on the edge. That's it. Hang on with your hands so you don't fall off. And we're going to pretend that we are on a bicycle. Now, ready? Let's go together. 1, 2, 3, dum, dee, dee, dee, dee, dee. Oh, come on. You can do better than that. Get those legs way out. Feel those hips tightening up. Those thighs are firming up. That waistline is shrinking down. That's what I want. Come on now. Way out. That's it. All right, let's pep it up a little faster now. Have your race. Now, let's see how slow we can go. Slow, slow, slow. Get those knees into your chest and extend them way out in front of you. Come on out more. That's it. Now, pep it up a little bit. I do three more. 1, 2, 3, and rest. Great. Bend over at the waist. Take the glamour stretcher off the back of your neck. Take a big, deep breath. Inhale through your nose. Blow it out through your mouth. Great. Fine. Okay, students, now we're ready for exercise number three. You're sitting in your chair. I want you to bend over at the waist, put the glamour stretcher behind your neck. Now stand up as in position number 3A shown in your chart. Keep your heels flat on the floor. Now I want you to assume position number 3B is shown in your chart. So squat down. Ready? Let's go together. Down, up, and down, and up, and down, and up. Feel the hips and thighs working, and up, and down, and up, and down, and up we go. Don't lean forward so much. Up, and down, and up. Stay down just a little bit. Stay down. Now up slowly, up, and down, up. Stay up at the top. Now take a deep breath. Inhale through your nose. Exhale. Inhale again. Exhale. Now I want you to sit down. Bend over. Take the glamour stretcher off the back of your neck. Take one more deep breath. Inhale. Exhale. Wonderful. That's the way to do it.

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I brought a lot of 10 inches. I think I'm going to continue if you don't mind. I'm having a good time playing these 10-inch records, and I'd like to play a few more. So this will be a bit of an extended single file, I guess. There was this thing that happened in the late 70s, early 80s, where Epic Records decided to put out 10-inch EPs again, except they gave it a fancy new name. They called it the New Disc. NU Disc. Kind of like a krautrock thing. New Disc, with D-I-S-K. So I thought we'd hear some tracks from three new discs that came out around the turn of the 80s. We're first going to hear from a band called New Music, again with a K, New Music, and their EP called Straight Lines. This is a song called Living by Numbers.

All right, an extended single file today of 10-inch singles and EPs. Had a bunch left, but I'm kind of I'm out. I'm done. Got to be very active with these things. And for the last half hour, I want to be less active, if that makes any sense. Finished off there with a 10-inch version of the album Sin of Pride, the final album by the original incarnation of the Undertones, kind of their new soul move, I guess you would say. And that was released in 1994 on the Dojo Limited label. That was a British label that reissued things. And I'm wondering how many of these things they did, where they took an 80s album and shrank it to a 10-inch size. This is the only one I have, but that doesn't mean that's the only one there is. So I'd just be curious if anyone out there knows if there are other Dojo Limited 10-inch versions of 12-inch records from the 80s. I'd be very curious about it. Before that, we heard from Alex North a little 10-inch version of the soundtrack from A Streetcar Named Desire. It came out on Capitol Records in 1951, and we heard the track called Lust. Ema Sumac, unmistakably Ema Sumac, from her classic 10-inch on Capitol called Voice of the Zatabe from 1952 with Earthquake. And what I find in my 10-inch collection is that it sort of skews pretty evenly between the 50s and the 80s. So there seems to be excitement about the 10-inch in those two decades. From the 80s, we heard from Pauline Murray and the Invisible Girls with Animal Crazy, an Ivex 10-inch from 1981. We heard from The Police with The Bed's Too Big Without You from Regatta de Blanc. And that's a double 10-inch. That's they put the whole album on two 10-inches, stuck a poster in there, and put it out, 1979. We heard three new discs before that. New disc was a marketing thing that Epic Records did in the early 80s. And they didn't put out too many of them. I guess there's about, I don't know, five, six, seven of them. But we heard from three of them, not including the famous Black Market Clash 10-inch, which I never got because it was always too expensive. Cheap Trick gave us Such a Good Girl, recorded originally in 1976, but came out on the 1980 new disc called Found All the Parts. Rick Nelson, not Rick Nielsen, but Rick Nelson, gave us Almost Saturday Night, his Creedence cover from his album For You, F-O-U-R-U, and that's a new disc from 1981. And we heard from New Music on a new disc with Living by Numbers. They're

0: from 1959. The Dentists, a great band from the UK, were put out some, well, they didn't put out these demos, they were convinced to put out these mid-80s demos by the Independent Project guys in 1991. They called it Naked. It's about six tracks. And we heard a great one called Streets and Houses. The drummer is all over the place, but it doesn't even matter because the song is so good. We heard from Pylon with Cool from an EP on the Armageddon record label, 10-inch from 1980. I think the name of it is two exclamation marks. So I guess it's Chick Chick is the name of this. And we heard a version of Cool from that. The Talbot Brothers from Bermuda gave us She's Got Freckles on Her, But She Is Nice. 10-inch from 1953. Haleloke Kahalupoa with Arthur Godfrey on ukulele gave us Hawaiian War Chant from a 10-inch called Hawaiian Blossoms from 1951. Jonah Louie on the Stiff label. They didn't put out too many 10-inches on the Stiff label, but this is one of them. It's Louise, We Get It Right, from 1981. And up top, the Adult Net with Brick Smith, Sea of Rain, from a Fontana 10-inch from 1989. And that was all of them. Well, I'm a little late in giving you announcements, so I'll just keep it brief here. Tonight on Tectonic with Mark, 6 p.m., you can hear Judson Merrill, author of Paranoid Storytelling, which is a novel. That's cool. I'm sure it'll tie into the dystopia that we know as Big Tech. Tomorrow afternoon on the Evan Funk Davey Show, August 4th, 3 p.m., Racket Squad from New York City will be, they put out their debut album last year, and they'll be playing their power pop hard rock tunes live on the show. Or pre-recorded, I don't know. One or the other. Finally, let me tell you that Steve Goulding, the amazing drummer who recorded with Nick Lowe and Elvis Costello and Reckless Eric and all those Stiff people, we were just talking about Stiff, and of course was a member of The Rumor, he'll be Michael Shelley's guest. He's now in the Mekons, but he was in the Mekons before, so it's like he's been in and out of the Mekons too. Anyway, August 8th, Saturday, 11 a.m. to 1 p.m., Steve Goulding on Michael Shelley. Hey, our new LCD issue, number 31, has come out. It's very beautiful. Cover art by Brian Blomerth. Anyway, if you donated $75 or more or a Swag for Life member from our spring drive back in March, then you will get this new issue 31 automatically. If you did not donate $75 or more back in the fund drive, then and you want a copy, then you can still get one. You just have to go to this website to get a copy. And I think it's a very reasonable price, too. I think we ask you to pay shipping and handling on it, or something like that. 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Okay. It's kind of nice to keep the announcement short, because I want to play some more music for you. This is something new from one of my faves, one of my all-time fave performers. So glad he's still around, he's still performing, and he's still making new records. And I'm talking about Swamp Dog. That's right, Swamp Dog has a new album out called Swamp Dog Contemplates the Afterlife. And this is a snappy, catchy track from it called Knock Knock, subtitle Memories. New music from Swamp Dog, WFMU.
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0: When I came in, I thought I heard you fellas rehearsing my tune. If it's cool, let's get together and do it.
1: Yeah. Okay.
2: One, two, three, four. Sounds so good tonight.

0: That's right.
1: Yeah, that felt good.
2: That was great. That was
1: yeah, I was thinking about that.
0: That's good feel. Like good feel.
2: Sitting your ass off.
1: Okay, let's go check it out.

Well, you didn't get to hear the audience applaud on that one, but I'm sure it was a resounding round of applause for Roberta Flack singing Suzanne. That's live at Montreux. There's a new collection out, just came out, called The Montreux Years, and it collects Roberta Flack performances at the Montreux Jazz Festival over a series of years, from the 70s into the 90s, I think. And that's from 1972, with that amazing version of Suzanne. We also heard another amazing thing there. I never knew about this until very recently. Chicago, on a TV special they did called Chicago in the Rockies, invited Al Green over and recorded an amazing version of Tired of Being Alone, which is one of Al's big hits of the period. And the good folks at Rhino had the good sense to put this on their reissue of Chicago 6, which was the album that was out around 1973 when they met up with Al Green. I wish there was a whole album of Chicago with Al Green. It'd be amazing. We heard from Gary U.S. Bonds before that with a song called Personal Manager, written and produced by Jerry Williams, a.k.a. Swamp Dog. That's from the late 60s. Rhino put that on a record back in 1982 or so. And the set began with new music from Swamp Dog. His new album is called Swamp Dog Contemplates the Afterlife. And it's got a great cover. You have to see it if you can. I'm not one of those DJs who puts album covers on my playlist, but if I were, you'd really like this cover. It looks like a medieval manuscript with Swamp Dog there. And the track we heard was called Knock Knock, subtitled Memories. Hope you enjoyed that. You'll hear more new Swamp Dog in the future, I guarantee it. He does a John Prine cover on here, too. 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Stay tuned for Three Chord Monty with Joe Bielak coming your way next, and I will see you again next Monday. Have a great week, everybody.

0: Welcome to Rock Music Report. This tape will inform you as a parent about the messages and the people in rock music today. It will also give you some constructive ideas for dealing with rock music and your children. Before we proceed, be advised that this tape is for adults. Please listen to the tape yourself before you decide to give it to your children. And now, Rock Music Report.
1: Joe, what's your last name, Joe?
2: 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Be like the insect and lock like...
1: Belock. Belock. B-E...
2: B-E-L-O-C-K.
1: Yeah, Belock.
3: In your opinion, what do you consider important in a new record?
4: Well, I look for a record with a good, steady beat that can be easily danced to. For in most cases, if a record can generate a good beat for dancing, it can become very popular with the record-buying public.
5: What's the matter, Joe? You got all those opinions and you can't pick a record?
6: 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And we want to get loaded.
5: Joe, do me a favor. Give us all a break. Canada while, huh? Here's a quarter. Go play the jukebox, okay?

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You're listening to Freeform Listener Supported Radio, WFMU, coming to you live from downtown Jersey City and Three Chord Monty program. Joe Bielak here with you, noon to three each and every Monday. Thanks for tuning in and hanging out today. And yeah, sad one today. Paying tribute to Mono Man, Jeff Connelly, died from cancer, I guess on Friday or Saturday. And yeah, obviously an incredible musician and performer, complicated person, just a genuine rock and roll weirdo, which it's harder to come by these days, or people, I guess, are, I don't know. Maybe it's easier to help people these days. I don't know. But the dude was certainly unique and difficult. You know, but the music lives on, and just it's an incredible performer. I must have seen The Liars over 20 times. And just so great. So we heard a set there. She Pays the Rent, a song they recorded several times, and this one that was from 1980. Billed as the Lost Mini LP, recorded summer 1980 at Electroacoustic, and it was previously unreleased until 1998, when Matador reissued the first three albums, and they also issued a CD called AHS 1005, which was Ace of Hearts. That was the catalog number for their first, it was a four-song 12-inch EP, came out in 1981. So then they tacked on Both Sides of the Help You Ann, original pressing 45, and then these, let's see, 7 tracks as the Lost Mini LP, which include, you know, it's all, there's, it's really 1, 2, 3, well, because the four of the seven songs are or eight songs they re-recorded for that, the AHS 1005. Anyway, not important. She Pays the Rent. Great. For that Don't Give It Up Now, one of their classic tracks from the first album, On Fire, spelled F-Y-R-E, like liars. Diddy Wah, and it's funny too. Well, I'll get to that in a second. Diddy Wah Diddy, great version. From 1985, released, it came out on Teen Sound, which is a label out of, I think, Italy. Teen Sound, On Fire at the Rusty Nail, 1985. Maybe we'll hear something else from that. Really great. How Can I Make Her Mine? 1991 from the We Sell Soul, a 12-inch EP. Played it from the Some Liars compilation, came out in 94 on Tang. Just a great cover spoof of the Rolling Stones' Some Girls. And as Toddophonic Todd points out in the comments, one of the songs, a few songs performed by both the Chesterfield Kings and the Liars. How Do You Know from Liars, Liars, that was really when I got into them at my college station. That was the new release, and it just, you know, like the Chesterfield Kings, who I just mentioned, just, you're looking at the albums, you're seeing these covers, that, or you only know their covers because of the songwriting credits, and there's, you know, it's like a roadmap, you know, working your way back. Just amazing. How Do You Know? In Motion from that first 12-inch, and we heard, starting off the show today, Feel Good About Yourself, parentheses, from A Promise Is A Promise, 1988, album, again from the Matador reissue in 98, and included is the fold out family tree of you can see that they went through
like seven guitarists in eight or nine years. And, you know, Jeff was, I mean, I don't know what it would be like to be in a band with him, but, and I wrote Liars in the, playlist, and, I was berated several times in person by a Mono Man for calling them the Liars, and I'm sure I'm not alone in that, distinction to have that experience. But it's funny, there's a couple of older radio broadcasts that surfaced in the CD era where he refers themselves as the Liars. So anyway, just incredible. And reading everyone's reminiscences online of the great shows and crazy experiences or weird conversations or getting yelled at by Jeff. I saw them play some amazing transcendent shows. I don't know, the first show I thought of was probably the worst show I saw them play. Probably the worst, one of the worst sets I've seen by anybody. It was at Maxwell's circa 93. And it was very disappointing. They played this show. Then they had this like half-hearted encore, you know, whoever was left, you know, called them back out. And I guess Connolly knew that, I don't know, I would love to have talked to him about it, but who knows how that would have ended. But they just repeated the first three songs of the set that were performed so horribly or listlessly, and it was the three best performances I ever saw them play. It was in order, the same three songs, and it was amazing. And Don't Give It Up Now is obviously one of them, and I'm guessing How Do You Know, and I can't remember what the other one was, but just what an incredible... I'm so glad I stayed, because I would have been like, oh my God, what's... Is it me? Is this not a good show? Like, I thought these guys were great. And then they repeated the same three songs in order that started the show, and I was like, man, just keep going. You got it together here. But it was something. Anyway. See, I mentioned Liars. That's when I got into them in 86 at my college station. And a couple DJs there were just like, oh, you're into this record? Here, you got to hear this one. And of course, 40 years later, still mind still blown. Here at WFMU, RIP to the Mono Man.

0: The moment that we've been waiting for has finally arrived. 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
1: All right, it's that time, baby. In your town, in your presence, coming right out of your speakers, blasting you right out of your mind. The unmitigated majesticity, the awesome power of The Liars, baby. And you never met a band like them before. Cook it out there.
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Three Chord Monty program. Joe Bialock here with you. Mondays, noon to 3. 3 o'clock, we turn it over to Jim Price for Drive Time. And, we're paying tribute to the late Jeff Connolly, a.k.a. Mono Man, a.k.a. If you're on social media, he had an endless stream of accounts, and I'm guessing I'm probably not alone in this experience either. This probably ranks right up there with being berated for calling them the liars instead of just liars, but probably unfriended and then friended again under an endless succession of names about a dozen times. It's just crazy. And it's even sadder. I didn't realize this was him, but there's like the pending, you know, friend requests on Facebook, and he was in there from like a couple months ago, and I didn't know it was him, you know. Geoffrey Lynn, I think it was. But what can you say? Mono Man. Total lunatic, but channeled it to make a ton of great records and performances. And The Liars, one of the greats. That was their version of No Reason to Complain from Liars, Liars. And like I mentioned, that album was my entry point. Quickly went back to the first album and hunted down whatever I could. And of course, followed the roadmap to Back from the Grave, Volume 1 for that one. And Soapy, always an insane live number. And, listening back, it's like, how did they even find these songs? You know? Just incredible. So we heard Soapy and Never Met a Girl Like You Before. They were both from a disc that came out in 97 on Crypt called The Early Years, 1979 to 83. Just absolutely essential. And those two tracks and the first 13 on this disc recorded at WERS-FM in Boston. What is that, Emerson College? And it was March 20th, 1983. There's some live tracks from 79. There's WBCN, Live in the Studio, 79. Some other tracks, 1981 demos, I guess, or something. Just crazy. And yes, as mentioned on the comments board, that was their, roadie or crony, Bill Tupper, with the intro. So yeah, the Liars. Liars. Before that, we heard 100 CCs. Again, that was from the Lost Mini album, 1980 recordings that surfaced on the 1998 Matador CD of the first 12-inch. The lineup there was Mike Lewis on bass, who didn't end up as one of Yola Tengo's early bass players. Peter Greenberg, Howie Ferguson on drums, and of course Jeff Connolly, vocals and organ. Great version. Busybody. So we heard a couple Northwest classics there, Soapy and Busybody. That was from the Some Liars album, and

Yes, as Todd Afonik pointed out in the comments, never shy about appropriating songs, you know, as originals. Although I think that was DMZ, right? They had a song called Busy Men, which was basically Busy Body. For That High on Yourself from that first 12-inch, the AHS 1005. I'll Try You Anyway from A Promise Is A Promise, 1988. Not Looking Back from Liars, Liars, and Help You Ann, their signature song. On Fire. But now, was that the same version as the 7-inch version from the year before? I am not sure. I think it was the same version. So, yeah. So, R.I.P. to Jeff Connelly. And, you know, we haven't played anything from DMZ yet, so let's do a set of DMZ. Of course, Assigned to Sire. Things didn't go so well, and I guess the Liars had formed by 79, right? With the rhythm section from DMZ and an endless parade of guitarists.

All right. WFMU is what you're tuned to. Three-chord loyalty program. Joe Bielak here with you till 3 o'clock, about halfway home. And there's a set of DMZ. And wrapping up tribute to Jeff Connolly, who died a couple days ago from cancer. And he had bladder cancer. And terrible, of course. So there's a set of DMZs, Band Before the Liars. You're Gonna Miss Me. And We Sure Will. And those last three tracks were from a disc called When I Get Off, the Classic Originals. Came out in 93 on Bomp, let's see. Oh, these were original Bomp recordings, 1977. Huh. And there's a few radio things and other demos. Says, all of the above written by Jeff Connolly. If you don't know who wrote the others, shame on you. So we heard from that 77 Bomp recordings. You're Gonna Miss Me, Guilty Child, and a great one, Bloody Englishman, with Jeff's, did not think very highly of the Sex Pistols, as if you couldn't tell by that, and I love it. That one was from WTBS Live Demos, July 76. Wow. Cool stuff. Before that, we heard two from their only proper LP, Bad Attitude and a great version of Cinderella. Great cover of Till the End of the Day by the Kinks from a disc called Radio Demos, 1976. Maybe that's from that same sessions of that other disc, I'm not sure. Live at the Rat. 1976, first time, part of the season is the best time. Disc came out in 01. And Watch For Me Girl from the album. 1978 album on Sire. And yeah, DMZ, The Liars. What can you say about Mono Man, RIP? Got a few other requests. Maybe we'll get to them. Oh, you know, let's get to them. I was going to say maybe next week we'll play them, but you know, yeah, I got nothing else to do. Who am I kidding? This is a song they recorded a couple times. This is from Again, we played those 1980 Lost Mini LP recordings that came out in 98 on Matador. So here's another one by request called Ain't Going Nowhere. So RIP Jeff Connolly. Here's some more Liars here for you.

Morris song. Now we got this guy. Would you please spend his bum on his subway on the PATH train over here? He's calling himself Billy Miller. No, he's not. Tell me he knows how to sing Elvis song. All right, let's try it out, man. I said, what key do you want to do it in? All right, B minor.

All right. WFMU is what you're tuned to, Three Chord Monty program. And Joe Bielak here with you, wrapping up our tribute here to Mono Man, the late, great Jeff Connolly. And, you know, what can you say about this dude? Crazy in more ways than one. And a great loss, a great performer, but, you know, difficult to deal with, but that's all right. A lot of fun shows. Wrapped up there with our second Elevators cover of the day. We heard Jeff with DMZ doing You're Gonna Miss Me, wrapping up the previous set. And wrapping up the set and our tribute here, We Sell Soul, Liars, from 1990. And it was actually recorded. Remember that tribute album where the pyramid meets the eye that Sire put together? And which ended up being a really great album, and it really did a great, you know, as a fundraiser, it actually made a difference and really kind of brought some attention to Rocky's situation, and it was really, really did a good job. Except that was the era of, there was three different configurations, you know, the LP, the CD, and the cassette all had different track listings. And the Liars, We Sell Soul, was relegated to the cassette only. And so then I guess, I'm assuming that didn't sit well or confused or annoyed Jeff, and then he proceeded to release it on various. There was a single, a 12-inch, it ended up, we played it from the Some Liars compilation. I think there was like a European EP that had like six or seven songs on it. Anyway, great version, great song, great performance. Yeah, there you have it. For that, Jeff, under the moniker The New Connolly Five, and Stoned, Rolling Stones cover, and that came to us from the Norton Records, their Stones 7-inch covers series. Before that, a few guest vocalists there with the Liars. Billy Miller, the late, great Billy Miller, and Too Much. Of course, Elvis cover, and that was live at Maxwell's, December 12th, 1982, and that was recorded by Guy Ewald. It was great to become friends with Guy because his Maxwell's era, well, we had some overlapping, but he was there in the early days, was one of, if not the main DJ there. And then when Billy Miller died in 2016 or so, is it, wow, 10 years ago? 2018, maybe? Let me see here. I can find out. But Guy reached out, and he moved to somewhere, Turkey or someplace, Morocco. Anyway, but he still had his tape archive organized and sent me that in... 2016. Wow, it's going to be 10 years. Anyway, great version. Before that, Liars with Wally Tax. Of course, the Niederbeat legends, The Outsiders. And there they are covering an Outsider song, Touch. And that was on the Promises, a Promise album from 1988. And from that same album, we're the Liars with Stiv Vaders, Here's a Heart. Before that, Liars 2002 CD single, self-released, Tear You Up. Was there ever an album? I don't even know. And we started off, we had a request for Ain't Going Nowhere, and that was the version from the 1980 Lost Mini album. And a cool track. So, yeah. 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And there's one more quick Jeff story. When
A bunch of us were all out at the Las Vegas Grind Festival. It was there was two of them. The second one was 4th of July weekend in 2000. And the Liars played and played an amazing show, which was great because there's probably people, you know, being in this area, got to see them fairly often throughout the years. So the Liars played and were great. But before and after their set, I don't know, Bono Man, I don't know what gave him the impression that I worked there, either for the festival or at the Gold Coast Hotel, but like two or three times he came up to me with some question, and I was just like, first time I was like, dude, I don't know what you're talking about, I don't work here. But he was asking me stuff about like the gear or where they should go or something, and I was just like, yeah, I don't know. It was, I don't know why that was. Anyway, no point to that story, just one of the many strange interactions. Then one time at the, what was that place uptown that briefly had shows that I think our former FMU DJ McHugh was involved in booking there. The Ding Dong Lounge, and they played there, and before their set, he, Jeff, he must have thought I was somebody else. He just gave me this big hug. It was very funny. All right, so there you have it. Liars. You know, it's great too if you see the footage of that little Stephen Randall's Island Festival. He's up. He has the pink wig and that jacket on, that sparkly jacket. And they sounded amazing. Too bad they only got to play two songs. But anyway, so there you have it. The Liars. R.I.P. All right, let's return to the realm of the living here. And this Friday, August 7th, huge show at the Bowery Ballroom. The Fleshtones will be celebrating their 50th anniversary. Also on the bill, Goons and the Minus Five. So hopefully we'll see you there. It's going to be a super fun and wild night. So let's hear a song from the Fleshtones. And we'll see you on Friday at the Fleshtones 50th anniversary show here at WFMU.

All right. WFMU is what you're tuned to. Three Quarter Monty program. And Joe B. here with you until 3 o'clock. At which point we turn it over to Jim Price. And, New one from Danny Lage and The Looks. We're the Freaks. New albums or records going to be called If Looks Could Kill. And Danny and The Looks just popped up in the photo memories the other day. Last week was the, back in 2017, we did the live broadcast from Union Pool. And Danny Lage and The Looks played along with Baby Shakes and the Rubinoos. What a legendary day it was. Hope you were there. So yeah, We're the Freaks. For that, the Jack Cades, Sally Ride from their new one, Fade In. The Cybermen, another new one, Please Come Home. First album in 29 or 30 years for the Cybermen. Never Said Goodbye. And here they are. They're back. And Bruce Brand taking over the drum chair. So there you go. Before that, we heard The Killing Floors from Los Angeles and No Quiero Nada. Self-titled album. Band from L.A. had to go to Germany to get their record released, but it's well worth it. And before that, we heard The Minus Five and The Fleshtones. They're going to be playing along with The Goons Friday night at Bowery Ballroom, celebrating The Fleshtones' 50th anniversary. And if you heard Count Peter Zaremba on the Todophonic Todd a couple weeks ago, he was dropping hints of some other names that are going to be joining them. Lenny Kaye, Ivan Julian, I'm sure many others. Should be a blast. So we heard Blue Rickenbacker from the Minus Five from 2014's Of Monkeys and Men, part of that 5 LP box set. That was coming out on a Record Store Day of 2014. 5 LPs of all new material. You got to like that. So it's 57 songs. And so Todophonic and I were there at South by Southwest that year and caught the Minus Five, and they played 5 of the new songs. So Todd's like, if the other 52 are as good as those 5, it'll be worth it. So anyway, and there was many other great songs on that Dungeon of Horror box. And the Fleshtones, we heard Are You Ready for the Mountain from the Do You Swing album from 2003. And Fleshtones really, at least studio-wise, making better records. I mean, they had great songs back then, but the records didn't come out so hot in the early days. But they finally figured it out. They're, well, I guess, recent. That record's 20 years old, but it's just, I guess, recent for them. And, of course, they still bring it live, as you'll find out on Friday. So looking forward to seeing everybody Friday night. And speaking of shows, caught a great one last Thursday at Flemington DIY. Do you know this place? You should definitely check it out. And Some Velvet Sidewalk been playing their reunion or return to action album, Critters Encore. And first album since, I don't know, I guess 97, right? Anyway, so great show from Some Velvet Sidewalk. Hoboken Jack was there, McGroovy from the comments board. So it was a great time, and great to see Some Velvet Sidewalk. And they played Philly the next night, too. So anyway, let's check out from that new album, Critters Encore. So Some Velvet Sidewalk, here at WFMU.

is this what in fact it is?

All right, WFMU is what you're tuned to, 3-Core Bounty Program, and Joe B. here with you for another 18 minutes. Then we turn it over to Jim Price. John Spencer from his great new one, Songs of Personal Loss and Protest. We heard Wet and Wild. Yeah. The Bug Club, In My Short Life, from their latest, Every Single Muscle, and they were here about 2 or 3 weeks ago on the Todd Phonic Todd Show. And John Spencer was here about a month or so ago on with Mona. So all kinds of fun stuff happening here. Wild Billy Childish and CTMF, The Rope Puller from the new album House on Fire. Escapism and Rebel Outlaw from your LP from last year, Charge of the Love Brigade. Just getting around to it now. Some Velvet Sidewalk. Did Velvet Rabbit Portal. And Critters Encore is their record that just came out recently, and their first album since the 96 or 97. So they're back, and got to see them on Thursday. So what's that? It's a Thursday, Friday, Saturday, Sunday. 4 days ago. And excellent, excellent fun show. All right, let's squeeze in a few more songs before we turn it over to Jim Price. Brand new one right out of Jersey City here, CR and the White Lights. New album's called My Old Self. And here's a seasonal number. It's called Men of Summer. So being still summer, even though it's rapidly slipping away. August already, geez. We'll play this one, Men of Summer. CR and the White Lights, brand new stuff. Here at WFMU.

0: All right, that's the Keys wrapping things up. Glad to have met you from their new EP called Same. Four-song record released on SoundFlat. And that's going to wrap things up here at the show. Three Quarter Monty, WFMU East Orange, WMFU Mount Hope, New York City, and Rockland County at 91.9 FM and online at WFMU.org. Jim Price is coming up. Jim, it's about that time. Why don't you come on over? I hope you're ready. It's your time. Take it away.
1: Thank you, Joe. Today we're going to focus on the Dope album by Potterhouse.
2: Jim?
1: Yes, Matt.
2: Can I interrupt for a second?
1: Sure. What's up?
2: I've been kind of struggling with the show lately.
1: Let me put on my microphone hat and think about this. Are you familiar with DJ Warehouse?
2: Oh, I've heard of DJ Warehouse.
1: Yeah. Just go to their site. They're online. The tab, Disc Jockey's Dream, Where the Lilies Bloom. This is Jim Price signing off, making way for the Scott Williams program.

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Won't you tell me what you're thinking of? Would you be an honorable man?

And that brings us to the end of our classic rock block here on Freeform Radio WFMU. Scott, with you. Happy to be back after a week off last Monday. Very happy that Sue Braun was able to sit here in my stead. I hope she was good to you, and more, I hope you were good to her. I'm sure it was a fantastic show. Happy Flowers, covering Big Stars 13 from their great 1990 record on Homestead. Lasterday, I Was Being Bad. We heard The Assembled Multitude, the record that put me in the mood to do this whole opening set in the first place. Called The Assembled Multitude. It's got two S's, not only in the name of the band, but in the name of the album. Isn't that a fun fact? An Atlantic release from 1970. That was their version of Neil Young's Ohio. We heard Gabor Szabo with his fantastic take on the Stones' Paint It Black from 1967's Jazz Braga. The Stallion, a.k.a. Ben Wallers. You know him from The Rebel. Was he involved in Country Teasers, too? Dark Side of the Wall was his 2017 triple LP rendering of Pink Floyd's The Wall. And from it, we heard Comfortably Numb. Vicky Leandros before that from 1971, a release entitled simply Vicky. Triste Monde. Which is her retitling of the Moody Blues song Solitary Man. We heard the Happy Valley Band before that from their fantastic, partly inexplicable, but fascinating 2017 record, Organum Perceptus. Feeding classic rock records into AI, taking what comes out of it, having real musicians interpret what AI says the song is doing, and it's wild. That was their version of Phil Collins' In the Air Tonight. The Moog Cookbook before that, from their 1996 self-titled release. Their take on Tom Petty's Free Fallin'. We heard Enoch Light before that, from 1969's Spaced Out. And one of perhaps only two versions I have ever heard of the Beatles' Obladi Oblada that I've enjoyed. I despise that song. Don't ask me what the other version was, because I can't remember off the top of my head. Probably if you search the playlists for Obladi Oblada, it'll turn up. But that's tricky, because Obladi Oblada could be written out in different ways. You'll probably find it anyway. Enoch Light's version. Godfrey Daniel from their real fun 1972 record, Take a Sad Song. That was their take on Whole Lot of Love. Presumably Led Zeppelin's version of it, since it's mostly classic rock covers on this fine Atlantic release from 1972. And The Assembled Multitude open the set and today's program as well, with the overture from Tommy, which you might not know is a rock opera by The Who. Oh, hey, the music ran out. Let's find more music. This is what's happening next. Oh, yeah. Some fine Ethiopian organ music from the 1980s. This is Wesanyele Mebreku, WFMU.

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six men and six trees, waiting with purpose, can build in time a house, a city, and a world.

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As slow to rise as yellow hills, yet enduring as mountains of color.

Well, that's another set of music in the can. Finishing with Günter Hampel and his Galaxy Dream Band. And recordings made in 1972, the music of Günter Hampel and his Galaxy Dream Band. That was Gene Lee on the vocals. Great singer. I know her best from Archie Shepp records. Blasé in particular. Man, she's fantastic on Blasé. The track was called Broadway. Bummer about the abrupt ending, but it continues on the entire second side of the record. No fades, just hard cuts. Dr. Leo Chatine from South Orange, New Jersey, was a psychologist. I think this came out in like 1957 or so. Anyway, this record is called Affect Your Emotions Through Music. And what it purports to do is take you on a musical journey through various emotions on this record. And there are three in the series. On this record, they want to take you from depressed to gay, melancholy to happy, tragic to bright, and sad to joyous. We stuck with the depressed, melancholy, tragic, and sad stuff, and I sensed the gay, happy, bright, joyous mood was coming on, so we had to take it to Günter Hampel. The depressed, melancholy, tragic, and sad elements of this well, I suppose it's not. Is it a music therapy record? I'm not sure. They were represented, albeit uncredited, by Beethoven's Third in E flat, the Eroica Symphony, Schubert's Sixth Symphony in B minor, and portions of Wagner's Tristan and Isolde. All quite tragic and sad pieces of music. Mort Garson before that, from an early cash-in on the success of the Moog synthesizer, the first one, the modular. And boy, a lot of people cashed in on it. And some really great records were made and some really terrible records were made. Mort Garson was there for a bunch of them. And this one from Elektra, 1967, was the Zodiac Cosmic Sounds. And boy, is WFMU's copy of that a dirty, dirty mess. We played the cleaner side. Side 2 is a real disaster. We heard Taurus, the Voluptuary. New music from great electronic music artist Papiro. Well, came out last year. It's his latest, as far as I know. Uscire da Fuori is the name of the CD on Black Sweat. We heard I Serpenti di Andrea. Nina Garcia before that, performing live at a festival in 2024 called the Eavesdrop Festival. And the title, Live Excerpt from Eavesdrop Festival 2024, from Nina Garcia. We heard a 1936 recording from Shep Fields with vocals by Charles Chester. The song was called Did I Remember? We heard Johnny Couch before that. Local boy, friend of the station, bunch of us here. And he's got a fine band. Where the Sidewalk Ends is his very newest record. From it we heard Bitter Moon. And at the top of the set we heard Wesenyele Mebreku doing Ahoy Lalo Tigrigana.

song. From recordings made in 1984, I believe originally for cassette, now reissued by Tone Poem, called Resonance of Time. And time is getting away from us, ain't it? My name is Scott, and I'm going to stay here with you until 6 p.m. This is my duty and great joy. Every Monday afternoon from 3:01 to 6 p.m., immediately following this program, it will be Mark Hurst with another episode of Tectonic. And tonight on the program, he'll be speaking with author Judson Merrill, who has written a book called Paranoid Storytelling. Here's the story. Information overload has amplified the spread of conspiracy theories and other societal delusions. Mark interviews Judson about his novel Paranoid Storytelling. After that, Dave Mandel steps up with another episode of his Prague and Prague-adjacent program, It's Complicated, from 7 to 8 p.m. 8 o'clock, Amanda brings you her field recordings program Out Here in the Field from 8 to 9 p.m. Daniel Blumen from 9 p.m. to midnight. Tuesday starts with DJ Time Traveler's Travel Zone, and you should stay up all night with Jeff M. and his great Noise and Syrup program. I've got music queued up. It's from Rat Vader out of Gothenburg. This came out on the Great Discreet label just this year. Here it goes. Trust me. There it is.

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Chip, chip, chip, chippity, mish, mash, rackety, rickety, lickety, split.

actually, on Sublime Frequencies, their self-titled record. And we heard an excerpt from part two of The Handover, fantastic trio of, what do they got going on there? I think it's an oud, a violin, and a synth. Just really incredible improvisers. Before The Handover, a little bit of a cappella Ann Briggs for you from 1971's self-titled release. The Cuckoo was the track we heard from Ann Briggs. Sten Hansen before that with vocals by Alika Linden. The track was called Oips from 1971. LP entitled Test Sound Compositions. Actually, the track was from 1971. Not sure when the LP came out. It was later. Before that, from 1957, the Percussive Art Ensemble, conducted by Richard Shorey, on a real cool record called Repercussion. And we heard Amazon Tributary, some really excellent percussion stuff on this record. The Hamilton Movement from 1976, recordings now reissued by Now Again under the title She's Gone. There they were covering Otis Redding. That's How Strong My Love Is. Mike Heron before that, with his first solo record from 1971 called Smiling Men with Bad Reputations. Fantastic record, and quite a stellar cast of characters on here, too. Just on that track alone, you had Richard Thompson on the guitar, Dave Maddox on drums, also from Fairport. You had Mike Heron's, one of his partners from an incredible string band, Rose Simpson on the bass there. John Cale is all over this record as well, as are The Who, performing under the name Tommy and the Bijou. All three members of The Who, bar Raj. Anyway, Flowers of the Forest is the track we heard from Mike Heron. Claire Hamill before that from her 1973 LP October, a track called Island. And Rat Vader at the top of that set from a new release on Discreet called Kite. The track we heard was called Gust of Wind. And that's all we heard in that set. Scott is my name, here with you for just over 20 minutes more. A couple things coming up. Racket Squad joins Evan Funk Davies tomorrow on the radio. You can hear him every Tuesday afternoon from 3 until 6 p.m. They're a New York City three-piece, featuring members of the Sea Monkeys, Mighty Fine and Purple Wizard. This Thursday's Joe Frank. It's the final part of the Rent-A-Family trilogy. Unbelievable series. You can hear it this Thursday, August 6th, from 6 to 7 p.m. All right, we're running out of time, and there's still a bunch of music I want to play for you, so let's hear a little bit more music from Pie Corner Audio coming right up. WFMU, stay tuned.

There's your epic Warm Jets for you from Circle, covering Brian Eno's Here Come the Warm Jets from 2012's Serpent release on Ektro. We heard Tom Hamilton, Rich O'Donnell, and J.D. Paran doing formal and informal music. Well, an excerpt therefrom from 1981, Pie Corner Audio. The top of that set from 2022's Let's Emerge. The track was called Haze Loops. That's everything we heard. Mark Hurst is not only coming right up with his very own excellent show, Tectonic, but he'll be back here this Wednesday afternoon doing a three-hour music, freeform music fill-in, as he fills in for Irwin this Wednesday from 3 to 6 p.m. So do come back in on Wednesday and check out Extra Mark. All right, my name's Scott, and I look forward to seeing you again next week. Right here on Freeform Radio, WFMU in East Orange, WMFU in Mount Hope, New York City and Rockland County at 91.9 FM, online, WFMU.org. 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

0: Hey everybody, welcome to another episode of Tectonic. My name is Mark Hurst. I'll be your host for the next hour. Thanks so much for joining. I have something new to present to you today after, what is it now, several years, almost 9 years of Tectonic. We have never done this before. I'm going to be sharing with you a live recording of a book launch. This is a book called Paranoid Storytelling. It's a novel by Judson Merrill, published by Under the BQE Press. And I'll tell you more about the book in a second. But a while back, there was a book launch event at a place in Manhattan's East Village called Book Club Bar. And I had the opportunity to interview Judson Merrill, the novelist, about the book, and we had a really good conversation about the book. And so I thought, rather than recording a separate interview with Judson, like I usually do with authors, why not just play the recording of the book launch? And I want to say thanks to Todd Mazursky for audio engineering. He recorded the proceedings. And what we're going to hear is we're going to hear Judson Merrill first reading from the book. Like a lot of book launch events, the author often will do a reading, and so we'll hear one excerpt of the book from Judson, and then we get to my Q&A, and then in the second half of the interview, after the little break, we'll hear Q&A from the audience. And I'll just give you a little bit of heads up about this book. This book, again, is called Paranoid Storytelling by Judson Merrill. It's a novel, and it's about conspiracy theories, and it helps the reader understand conspiracy theories, where they come from, what they do to us. And the novel examines this idea from multiple angles. So you'll hear in the interview with Judson Merrill, he has different characters in the story expound their own pet theories about conspiracy theories, where they come from, depending on the discipline that each character hails from. And so it's an interesting, multidisciplinary, multi-angled look at conspiracy theories. I thought it was very thoughtful. So why don't we now take a listen to this interview? By the way, if you want a link to the book and to Judson and some other resources, you can find them all at the Tectonic website, which is tectonic.fm, T-E-C-H, tonic.fm. And now let's go ahead and listen to my interview with Judson Merrill, which is, as I said, it's going to start with Judson Merrill himself, starting with a brief reading from the book at Book Club Bar in Manhattan not long ago. Here it is.
1: Thanks, everybody, for being here. Really appreciate you all coming out. This is wonderful. So nice to be with you tonight and celebrate the book coming out. This first passage is just sort of like explains what the book is and what I'm up to. It'll orient us generally. And then I'm going to skip way ahead to much deeper in the book to read just a couple pages that I think are like very germane to the conversation I think we might have. I have no idea what conversation we're going to have. So I started writing this book because I was struck and fascinated and confused by the ascendance of conspiracy theory and our sort of collective enthusiasm for misinformation. It's very easy to see in people we don't like, but my sense is that it's happening to all of us. And sort of the same thing is happening to all of us. And so I wanted to write about that. I wanted to report on that. And when I went digging for someone who maybe had answers to what was going on, I found Dr. Rala Veruza. Dr. Veruza is one of a handful of pioneers, maybe the pioneer of a relatively young field of cultural immunology, which takes as its starting point the idea that human culture can become ill, because human culture is alive, because human culture rises to the level of a superorganism. In the same way an ant colony coordinates itself using pheromones, or we use electricity, human culture has a nervous system based on language and the abstract ideas that language allows, namely beliefs and stories. And like our own individual nervous systems, our cultural nervous systems can and do fall ill. They get beset by afflictions. Dr. Veruza identified such an affliction, a disorder of the story, one she called hyper-unresolved storytelling, and defined as, quote, a search for and belief in complete resolution, paired with a constant deferral of resolution. The hyper-unresolved story fetishizes complexity while rejecting ambiguity. It is Gnostic, unresolved, and interpretive. The easiest way to make sense of this definition is with an example. And the readiest example, the kind of story in which these traits, Gnostic, unresolved, interpretive, are most baldly on display, is the conspiracy theory. A Gnostic belief, as Veruza defined it, is the belief that everything is knowable, and knowing will save you. The existential appeal of the conspiracy theory and all hyper-unresolved stories is that it can explain the chaos of the universe. It is religious in its promise to make sense of the world's suffering and iniquities. The conspiracy theory seems to reveal a grand design to unmask the shadowy person or group who controls the world or some part of it. Such a story has no use for ambiguity, ambivalence, or contradiction. Forget that we live in a chaotic universe. If we can connect the dots, we can uncover the hidden plot. We can reveal all. And yet, conspiracy theories are unresolved. They don't end. They can't end. They unfold forever. Their sinister antagonists always a step ahead. They have no happy endings, no sad endings, no ambiguous endings. Every new detail, every revelation, every twist is absorbed into the story without moving it any closer to a conclusion. Resolution, and therefore meaning, is forever deferred. Without resolution, conspiracy theories are forever open to new interpretation. A rose is never a rose. Every detail is a clue to be parsed, the story incomplete until you've analyzed it. What someone does is less important than why they do it, and no one is being honest when they tell you why they do what they do. Drawing connections and uncovering coincidences gives us the illusion that we're being analytical, Veruza once wrote. But the truth is, when you're looking at the night sky and there are thousands and thousands of stars, you can draw any constellation you want. This trio of traits makes the hyper-unresolved story a fundamentally circular one. Justice awaits. It just happens to await at the end of a story that can never end. But conspiracy theories, even when it seems like there are a lot of them, are just one kind of story. According to Veruza, the hyper-unresolved style becomes a disorder when it gets applied to other kinds of stories, when it becomes so dominant that it crowds out other ways of thinking. And Veruza's research showed that paranoid storytelling is now the primary way that the cultural organism that is the United States believes. Even stories that aren't explicitly paranoid are being told in the paranoid style, sometimes intentionally. The analyst and the pundit, those 21st century shamans, are paranoid storytellers. Interpret these facts for our audience. Make sense of the world for us so that we might control it. And we have elevated them again and again in recent decades. This is most obvious online, on cable TV, but it is true too in print. At the beginning of the century, when the internet was rolling into the news business, newspaper after newspaper announced that providing the facts was no longer a viable business model, because people could get facts instantly and everywhere. To be competitive, a news operation needed to provide analysis of the facts, to help their readers and viewers make sense of the wash of information in which we now live. That idea, that all information can be parsed for hidden meaning, is a paranoid idea, even when it's not used for paranoid ends. There was a time when most of what we call the news was about the past, Veruza writes, reporting things that had already happened. Today, what we consider the news is heavily skewed toward the future, speculation about what might or could happen, deferring resolution, fetishizing complexity, rejecting ambiguity. And then, 2 weeks before I was to interview Dr. Veruza, she vanished. Of all the accidents, calamities, or illnesses that could befall someone, an unexplained disappearance, a vanishing, is by far the most hyper-unresolved. It all but demands paranoid storytelling. Yes, life is full of chaos and random noise, but a researcher investigating the dangers of paranoid storytelling disappearing into a void of paranoid storytelling? Could that really be a coincidence? And that's the question I spend the rest of the book sort of running around Europe trying to answer. Thanks.
0: Thank you for that reading, Judson. And welcome, everybody, to the reading and the interview. My name is Mark Hurst, and I'm the host of a radio show and podcast called Tectonic. And Judson, thanks so much for coming down from Maine, and great job on the book.
1: Yeah, thank you.
0: I read it. I enjoyed it. Again, everybody, the name of the book is Paranoid Storytelling. One summary has it that this book explores the futility that writers experience in an age where anything they report, however earnestly, can be used to fuel a paranoid culture. And indeed, the book starts with the narrator, who's a writer living in Maine, just like you, reporting on a story that then spirals out of control as some online conspiracists misinterpret the story. And here I have to stop, Judson, because I'm calling this character the narrator, but in your reading, you were using first person, I.
1: Yes.
0: The cover of the book is very interesting. It says the book is Paranoid Storytelling by Judson Merrill, with the word nonfiction crossed out so that it reads fiction, which... maybe this is one of the unresolved stories. You're going to leave it unresolved, but I just wanted to start by asking, who should we consider to be the narrator of this book?
1: The narrator is me. It's just I haven't actually done any of the things I claim to have done. But if I did them, this is exactly how I would behave and exactly how deranged I would become.
0: Okay. Well, let's talk about that. That actually makes sense in context of the book. The plot of the book, you've covered a lot of the themes in the readings, but I wanted to cover a couple of the plot points and characters.
1: Great.
0: The plot is organized around the disappearance of Dr. Rala Veruza, who you mentioned is a researcher. Or rather, it's not about the disappearance, it's about the reaction of the academic community, her friends and colleagues, after her disappearance, which is unexplained. They don't know who did it. Was it her? Was it someone else? Why did this happen? Where is she? Is she alive? And Rala Veruza has gone missing just before an important conference in Budapest, where she was going to present on her topic, as you said, cultural immunology. You read the definition from the beginning of the book about cultural immunology. Later in the book, Veruza is quoted saying, "Our culture has become sick when our storytelling becomes disordered." Can you say a little more about that? What are the different kinds of storytelling that go on in our culture, and what does it mean for storytelling to become disordered?
1: Yeah. I have come to believe that our culture is storytelling. This part of the book, that human society rises to the level of a superorganism, I arrived at that idea on my own. I thought it was my idea. It's not my idea. Lots of people have gotten there, including most famously E.O. Wilson, the ant scientist. And so that idea...
0: who you did reference in the book.
1: Yes, definitely. I try to reference as many real thinkers in the book as I can to make it seem like I'm real. And so that idea that we are the thing that holds us together, unlike an ant colony, is not pheromones, but are the stories that we tell. Any society of humans larger than a pack of chimps needs something to believe in, some reason to imagine that they are cohered together and that they should cooperate to raise their young rather than compete to raise their young. And so those stories can take lots of different forms, and they've become increasingly complex and abstract, but we need something to organize ourselves around. And when those stories start to break down, when we cease to believe that we have anything in common or there is something that allies us, then our societies start to come apart.
0: And I thought you did a very clever thing in this book to discuss that cultural disorder and the breakdown of storytelling. You set the plot at this conference in Budapest, where you have all these researchers who are spending their academic careers in different fields talking about this from different angles.
1: Mm-hmm.
0: There's a biologist and there's a social scientist, and you know, there's different disciplines. And you drop into this academic scrum, this unresolved story. What happened to our star researcher? And
2: I love this quote in the book. Veruza's disappearance fostered exactly the kind of dangerous storytelling she'd been studying.
1: Mm-hmm.
2: So it was her disappearance that then embarks this group on people sharing their perspectives about storytelling. So it's a good way for you to air different angles on thinking about storytelling.
1: Yeah, it allows me sort of every chapter to find a new person and pigeonhole them and be like, what's going on? What do you think? What's happening? And increasingly sort of my explanation for what has happened becomes bigger and bigger until essentially it's a global conspiracy that goes all the way to the top.
2: That's right. And we're going to get there. We're going to get to the top.
1: Okay.
2: But first, let's start with one of the chapters that you mentioned. I like this one quite a bit. It was a chapter called Information Diabetes. This introduces a character named Brett Gibson, who in the story has, I don't think he's real. I don't mean to.
1: He's real.
2: He's real.
1: He's here. He's in the room. Brett,
2: okay.
1: Stand up. Say hello.
2: Is he in the room with us right now? Brett Gibson has published research on the effects of information overload on the culture, especially in terms of news consumption. And there was this very clever, insightful idea I hadn't thought of before that, and this is a quote from the book, Gibson found that consuming a lot of news became correlated with an inaccurate understanding of the world. Okay. But given the exponential growth in how much information we are creating and sharing, Gibson was alarmed by the implications. And he came to think of the phenomenon as a kind of mass derangement. And this derangement from too much information was a kind of information diabetes, because there was more material that we were consuming than we could metabolize.
1: Mm-hmm. So, yeah, Brett Gibson is made up, but I've given him a real study. That finding that the more news you consume, the less accurately you understand the world is very much true.
2: Oh, that was one of my questions. To what extent are you drawing on actual research?
1: Yeah, so that one's real. And it always, in the book I mentioned, it always gets reported as, you know, consumers of it's the most extreme for consumers of Fox News, but it's true of any media outlet. And that's the lead that kind of gets buried to me. So like whatever media outlet you think you trust, at a certain point, overconsumption is tilting you the other way. You're no longer informing yourself. You're distorting yourself somehow.
2: That's right. It reminded me, and I wrote in my annotations in the book that I showed you, it reminded me of this post that I saw on Blue Sky sometime this past spring. And I don't know how many of you are on Blue Sky or Mastodon, but they're supposed to be non-toxic, non-algorithmic social media, and they are a lot less toxic than the bad guys. But still, overconsumption can be dangerous. And I like this post someone wrote, and it's not an exact quote, but it was something like, I don't think it's healthy for us to know the minute-to-minute details of the worst person in the world. And that's what a lot of the posts end up being day to day.
1: Yeah. Yeah. In thinking about like what is happening to us, why are our stories becoming frayed? Why are our cultures coming undone? Certainly one of the things that I think is happening is overexposure to each other. Like it works a little better when if you're in a huge group, when some of the people remain sort of foggy abstractions.
2: You also mentioned Richard Hofstadter's 1964 essay, The Paranoid Style in American Politics. How did that weave into your awareness of what was happening here?
1: That one, a lot of the texts and ideas that I reference in the book, I sort of arrived at something similar as I was working through the book and then found this thing that was related. And so went and read it to try to sharpen my own thinking. So once I had named the disorder in the book paranoia, that essay somehow, I don't remember exactly how, but it found its way to me pretty quickly. And it's very related.
2: And it must have been gratifying that it was in sync with what you were already writing and thinking.
1: Yeah, and from 60 years ago.
2: Right.
1: And so because I do add the more time I spent thinking about these ideas, you know, we all have this idea that our particular moment in time in history is precious, but it's not. So much of this is repeating. Our technology is a little different now. Maybe the scale is different now. But a lot of these ideas we've been grappling with for a long time.
2: Well, that's one of the questions actually that comes up on Tectonic quite a bit, which is we're reading some of these thinkers from 50, 60, 80 years ago who are warning us against the unchecked growth of technology and corporations and corporate power and surveillance and so on. And yet it also feels like we're living, to use that overwrought phrase, we're living in unprecedented times. Mm-hmm. Did you come on either side of that question when you were doing the research and the thinking of this book? Are we just on a continuum with what Richard Hofstadter was saying in the 1960s, or are we really living at a disordered moment that we've never seen before?
1: I incline toward something exceptional is happening, but not necessarily unprecedented. So the precedents that appear to me are the invention of the alphabet and the invention of the printing press. Those seem like the two previous seismic changes in how we communicate. And both of them were accompanied by just rivers of blood and like an increasing willingness to kill each other for what we believe. And I don't think that's an accident. I think the technologies allow belief somehow to become stronger, and we're more willing to kill and die for it. And that seems to be what's happening right now. Somehow right now we are in another moment where what you believe is so important to me. Like, even more important than what I believe, somehow. Like, it's really important to me that you believe the things I do, or what you believe is wrong, and I need you to change. And I think that's something about the internet is, like, revving up our belief in this way. It's only happened a few previous times, and I'm not sure if there's... I would like to avoid the rivers of blood part, if at all possible.
2: It's interesting you bring up this idea of illness. You mentioned at the beginning that a cultural organism is alive and it can experience illness. And one of the chapters called Rogue Information covers what you call thought viruses. Now, this isn't just about viral posts, you know, going viral on social media. The quote here that I liked is, "The internet has connected the world's cultures and made their problems global. If biological viruses thrived in the age of air travel, thought viruses now thrive in the age of the internet." So we're seeing illness go global on our media systems.
1: Yeah.
2: Our storytelling system.
1: Yeah. And I think like constantly reinfected. So because most of us spend more time in the mediated world than the corporeal world at this point, and so if there is any kind of contagion there, we are dipping into it over and over and over again every day. The viral load is heavy and constant.

0: And we're back. If you're just tuning in, you're listening to Tectonic. My name is Mark Hurst. I'm your host. We are halfway through my interview with Judson Merrill, author of a novel called Paranoid Storytelling. This is a slightly different kind of episode for Tectonic in that it is a live recording of a book launch event at Book Club Bar in the East Village of Manhattan not long ago, in which I interviewed Judson about his book. You'll hear in the second half of the interview that we take audience Q&A as well. If you'd like links to Judson and the book and some other resources, you can find them all on the Tectonic website, tectonic.fm. That's T-E-C-H, tonic.fm. Let's go ahead now and listen to the second half of my interview with Judson Merrill about his novel, Paranoid Storytelling, here on Tectonic. All right, so let's talk about the disappearance of Dr. Rolla Veruza.
1: Okay.
0: I know you were eager to meet her, so you must be very disappointed
1: Yes.
0: that just before the Budapest conference, she disappeared. And at the conference, everyone has different theories as to what happened to her. And of course, the main two possibilities are, one, she disappeared herself. She slipped away. She wanted time alone, and maybe to plant a seed for the conversation at the conference. That's one category of possibilities. And the other is foul play. And there is one prime suspect in foul play, and that's something called the conglomerate. It's a technology company. And it sounded, I don't know, vaguely familiar. Let me read your description of it. The conglomerate was everywhere, contracted with the police and agencies and governments around the world. Billions of us carried its surveillance apparatus around with us at all times. Self-driving cars, doorbell cams, TVs, refrigerators, every device we connected to the internet was another node in the world's largest surveillance network. Most days you could ignore it or forget it, but surveillance was always a threat. Just because it's not being used against you now doesn't mean it can't be. I don't know. Does that sound like any company we've ever heard of? What are you driving at there, Judson?
1: And once I had this idea of a researcher who was trying to get us to tell more healthy stories and potentially to engage in a lighter information diet, you know, who are the suspects who would resist that prognosis?
0: And maybe you want to disappear the person making those recommendations.
1: Yes.
0: I also appreciated some thoughts that a character named Cassidy Oakes had, who I think is a marketing or branding expert of some sort anyway, she spent her career in the corporate world. And she says, in many, many countries, the line between corporations and organized crime is very thin. Now, I wouldn't say that about all companies, but I can think of a few that fit the bill. They all happen to be in Northern California and or Seattle.
1: I have myself, Cassidy Oakes is kind of in there because I have myself a sort of gut instinct of like, well, corporations aren't like actually killing people. But of course, they have a long history of killing people. And it's sort of strange that we don't remember that on a regular basis. Like, you need look no further than organized labor in this country to find a lot of cracked heads from not that long ago.
0: That's right. And it's a continuum. I mean, if you read the memoirs of whistleblowers at Facebook about what happened in Myanmar, they knew what they were doing, and a lot of people died out there.
1: Yeah, right. There's complicity all the way over to, like, actively
0: actually cracking
1: murder.
0: Heads.
1: Yeah, cracking heads. Yeah.
0: Also from character Cassidy Oakes, this I thought was an important thought in the story. The corporation is arrogating to itself the powers once held by states, and before that, religions. And I thought that was a pithy quote that that encapsulated this thread, the conglomerate's role in this story, that it represents the new power center. I don't know what, 500 plus years ago, there was the church was the power center, and then we had nation states, and now that really does, day to day, in the tech news that I read, it seems to be shifting to where the nation states are now feudal lieges of these international big tech corporations.
1: Yeah. And again, this is sort of correlated with these those like seismic communications changes I mentioned before, align neatly with this change in what is the dominant kind of culture in the world.
0: That's a good way to put it. Yeah, 'cause now our storytelling seems to be molded in ways that benefit the business models and the algorithms of the power center, of the conglomerate.
1: Yeah, yeah. So the alphabet arises and we get organized religions that become globally powerful, the printing press and writing, the nation, you know, a nation of laws, right? We say that all the time. The nation is built on written language. And now the corporation is built on advertising, which travels in broadcasting.
0: It's funny you keep saying the word alphabet.
1: Yeah, as opposed to writing?
0: No, just alphabet.
1: Alphabet. It's got nothing to do with it.
0: No reason. And then there's a chapter that is focused on criticism of the media. So it's not all anti-big tech. It's not all thought viruses. It's not all information diabetes. The media gets its own. You've got a character named Talia Cortez, a disillusioned journalist who's speaking out against the media business, who says things like, "The only thing that matters is attention, and there is very little, if any, difference between good attention and bad attention. Attention ceases to have a moral texture and simply stands as a measure of importance." How does that contribute, this lack of moral texture, how does that contribute to the rise of conspiracy theories?
1: That's a good question. Conspiracy theories are engaging and like snacky and delicious, and they scratch like a certain part of our brain that is fun and nice. And so if it doesn't matter sort of who you're implicating or what you believe when you're enjoying these stories, then we're sort of open season. Like, just believe whatever is fun and convenient. There's some kind of flattening going on where, like, the wacky, you know, we've always had urban legends, and I used to love urban legends. I was like, I like that one about the person who's camping and someone takes Polaroids of them and then leaves them in the tent. That was great. I knew that I was believing something that wasn't quite real. And now it seems like, you know, you're getting that same kind of fun conspiratorial storytelling next to the report of like Tehran being leveled.
0: Right.
1: And it's like, well, this is all the same. I'm getting it through the same medium. And it's just, I'm going to choose to believe whatever is sort of fun and satisfying and flattering to me.
0: Which works for the conglomerate because whatever gets engagement works for them.
1: Right.
0: So truth doesn't matter.
1: Yeah. Moral texture is just getting in the way of clicks.
0: Well, I have several other questions, but I want to get to Q&A because I'm interested to hear what the audience, how you're reacting to this and what your questions for Judson are. Again, we've got several different angles on the disordered storytelling in the world today. The media, the technology companies, the thought virus, the glut of information. I think that sets the stage really well for people to dive into the book. Raise a hand and shout out your question. I'll repeat it for the recording. What questions do you have for Judson? Is Dr. Veruza a model of a real person?
1: No. No, I do, you know, when I read from the book, I like to read in character and try to pass her off as real, but we're all friends here, so I'll tell you that she's not real. And she's not modeled on anyone in particular. She is, because she's missing and takes on this sort of totemic status, she is sort of an ideal, a void, our hope. She's the great hope that will save us. And so she's beyond human in some ways, and so not modeled on anyone in particular.
0: But let me ask a follow-up to that. Is there any real-world research, like the research Dr. Veruza was doing in the book, that you're hopeful about or excited or intrigued about?
1: Nope. I mean, no. There's not any research that I know of, except maybe sort of my own. If I have an idea about what might happen that would help us, it's just that we're on some kind of bubble. Like, we're in a particularly dangerous transition moment, and we will get to the other side somehow in the same way that eventually we got used to the alphabet and the printing press. And so in talking to, you know, I was teaching for a long time, and in talking to young people, I find often like a resistance to what's happening and the information network that we live in. and the way we tell stories, there does seem to be like some kind of bubbling awareness among the people who were born into this mess. Somehow, for those of us who were like slowly cooked alive like a frog, it seems harder to notice for some reason. But so it's not research, but that is the thing that maybe gives me a little hope.
0: Great. Another question? Yes. Well, let me repeat the question. Do you consider religion to be an example of disordered storytelling or paranoid storytelling? Is that fair?
1: Not inherently. Religious beliefs, it's, as we were sort of mentioning earlier,

0: accept that, like, I don't need to try to know everything. But I think they're very capable of slipping into disorder and derangement and paranoia. Any kind of story, I think, is capable of getting distorted in that direction. But I don't think there's anything inherent about religious stories that is diseased.
1: Can I add something to that? Because I'm glad you brought this up. Because belief, faith, and even religion were a thread throughout the book, especially near the end. The action near the end, I'm not going to give away any spoilers, but it shifts from Budapest to Rome, where there's a religious tourist, and there's a crucifix, and there's some talk about God. And then I think Paris is the last scene.
0: Brussels.
1: Brussels, thank you. And there's a character named Elski who gives a couple of final insights. This is right at the end. So this character is referring back to a conversation he had had with Rolla Veruza. He says, "I asked Dr. Veruza about faith. Belief without reason. What role does this play? Could it be part of the problem?" She surprised me. She said, "No, faith must be part of the solution." She said, "Many times, again and again in human history, faith has created the conditions for healthy belief." She said that faith does something that a healthy cultural story must do. It makes room for the divine. And then he clarifies, she was not talking about God. For her, the divine is the unknown, the importance of not knowing. I thought that was a very profound statement that you're wrapping up the book with, that there's great hope in faith in the unknown.
0: Yeah, there's one of the traits that I mentioned when I was describing paranoid storytelling is this Gnostic idea that everything can be known. And the internet fosters that idea. Like, you go online and it seems like everything is there. There's so much information at our fingertips. But I think it's so important to remember that some things can't be known. And what that is, what that pool of things is changing and shifting all the time, but it will always be there. And we must make peace with it. And if we think that pool of unknowable things is dangerous or needs to be eliminated in some way, we are already starting to distort the way we see the world.
1: And yet the big tech companies they have that, if you want to call it Gnostic, I would call it the surveillance and manipulation and control approach, mm-hmm. where they want to know everything in order to control everything. And some parts of life, I would say the most important parts of life, can't be quantified. They don't fit into ones and zeros.
0: Yeah.
1: And so the ultimate goals of these companies are already a failure before they even get started. And yet they keep building more and more data centers in a bid for more and more control. I was really happy to see this at the end of the book.
0: Yeah, nice.
1: I'm just saying I liked it.
0: Yeah, awesome. Yeah. I like that.
1: Yes. Did researching and writing the book change the way you ingest things, ingest media and so on? And did it change you in ways that you didn't expect?
0: The answer to the first question is yes, not as much as I would have liked. So, like, I'm still like, oh, the reflecting pool. What's happening? What's going on with the reflecting pool? I'm not, like, teaching myself anything, right? I'm just snacking on it because I like it. And so I'm not informing myself. There's nothing constructive happening there. And so I still find myself all the time vulnerable to this idea that, like, if I consume a little more, I'm going to get somewhere satisfying. I see it now. I see myself doing it. And so I can at least, you know, set a timer and be like, okay, only 2 more minutes of clicking around on this nonsense. And then I need to go pick up a book and, like, think in a more deep way. And then did it change my mind in ways that I didn't expect? Well, there are certainly many, many things, many ideas in the book that I didn't know I was going to find my way to. It's not like I sat down. I wrote the book to figure this all out. I started this book in 2016 when I was already writing some sort of fake nonfiction of the kind that this book is. And then we had this election where misinformation and fake news was everywhere. And I was like, okay, I'm part of this somehow. What's happening here? I need to figure this out. And so I think on the page. And so I figured out a bunch of stuff. I discovered a lot of new ideas. Now it's a little hard to disentangle, like, what they were. But I definitely – there's new stuff in there for sure because of writing the book, no question.
1: Yes. Before the internet, where did conspiracy

0: conspiratorial thinking lie. You brought up the Kennedy assassination. Certainly there were people who were questioning that as a conspiracy, but where generally did that sort of thinking reside before the internet?
1: Yeah, such a good question. And so I think in the case of the Kennedy assassination, it existed in print, which was the dominant medium of the time, and television. I think it's instructive. The Lincoln assassination has just as many ingredients for conspiracy as the Kennedy assassination, but we tell that story so differently now. So maybe, and there was some of that conspiracizing in 1865, and maybe it's just all fallen away because we're that much further removed. But I think it's as likely that, I mean, one of the things that's happening is as we're networking up all of our minds into these bigger and bigger webs, we're just getting exposed to more and more of this stuff. And people are finding each other even when they have sort of deranged and demented beliefs. Yeah, and how was it able to spread and metastasize and, like, again, getting that viral dose over and over and over again? If you hear the same thing, as we all know at this point, like if you hear something over and over again, even if you're hearing it repeated skeptically, it starts to seem like it has some validity. And so possibly the reason conspiracy theorizing is like seems dialed up to 11 right now is just because of the frequency with which we're.
0: It also seems like, in addition to that, there's the decline of the traditional gatekeepers, news organizations and publishers and institutions of all types. They weren't perfect. They had their own types of corruption, but at least they seemed to put a brake on the spread of some of this stuff, right? Mm-hmm.
1: Yeah, Barry Goldwater was there, like, spreading crazy ideas around in the 1960s. He was not elected president.
0: Yes. As you wrote the book, did you have to work to put the conspiracies in or to keep them out, the conspiracies that were popping up every day during your writing process in the real news?
1: Yeah, and all the current events that are, like, deeply intersected with the ideas in the book. Mostly I strove to keep them out. In the beginning, in 2016, I was like, I need to respond somehow to what's happening. And there was a weird version of the book that was very Trumpy. But I was like, he's a symptom of something much larger and more interesting. And I'd like to get outside. The whole thing is I want to get outside of, like, the details that we get bogged down in. And so in the beginning of the book now, there's a little QAnon, just a little sprinkle of QAnon. But for the most part, I'm trying to not get bogged down by any of that stuff and to think more broadly.
0: I think we have time for one or two more. Oh, yes. Yeah, that's a great question. Given that conspiracies seem to be a very American phenomenon, including the incidence of cults over the decades, why did you and or your narrator need to go to Europe in order to do the research on conspiracies?
1: For a couple of reasons. One is I wanted this academic conference that is sort of the heart of the first two-thirds of the book kind of to be drawing a very international crowd of thinkers from all around the world. And so there was just something convenient also in trying to pass off this field of study as something that's real. It's sort of a little convenient to make it a little other and to be like, oh, it's drawing from people all around the world. But the big one is that I wanted the Dan Browniness of, like, running around Europe. We project so much of our conspiracy theorizing onto Europe and, like, running around in the Vatican and the Knights Templar. And there's just this well of information there that I wanted to tap into and play with. So I took me over there and had me scrambling around like a crazy person.
0: Although, as you said, you did get a sprinkling of QAnon in the state of Maine in chapter one.
1: That's right. So I start and end at home in Maine.
0: Conspiracies start at home.
1: That's right. Right?
0: Words to live by. One more. A really good one. He says he's 20% through reading the book, and as he was beginning reading the book, he totally bought it, that this was a nonfiction book and it was your story, your memoir.
1: Yeah. That very intentional. I would love it if people think it's real, at least for the first 20%. By the end, I would like you to be questioning me completely and everything that I've been telling you and trying to convince you of. Part of the original idea for the book for me was, as I said, I was already writing this kind of fake nonfiction. And it occurred to me that one of the things that was making fake news so prevalent and helps misinformation spread is that it takes a form that we trust. So, like, this looks like a news story, or this looks like a news broadcast, and I've been digesting those my whole life. And that seems like a very obvious weakness, a very obvious chink in our armor that I would like us to be more aware of. So I am adopting this form of long form reportage to remind you that you shouldn't trust something just because it comes to you in that form. So I would very much like to get people to sort of believe at least long enough to start to question me and question themselves and question why do we believe what we believe and why do we accept the stories that we do.
0: The book, again, is called Paranoid Storytelling by you, Judson Merrill. How else can, other than getting and reading the book, how else can people follow you and your work?
1: Oh, I have a website that is my name, judsonmerrill.com.
0: That's Judson, MERRILL.com.
1: That's right. And you can find my contact information there. Get in touch. Tell me what weird stuff you believe.
0: Well, thank you for your time, the great job you did on the book. Thanks to Under the BQE Press and Lauren for putting this together. Book Club Bar, thank you. And thanks to all of you for being with us tonight. This was great.
1: And thank you, Mark, so much.

And we're back. If you're just tuning in, you're listening to Tectonic. My name is Mark Hurst. I'll be your host for the remaining several minutes of the show. We just heard my interview with novelist Judson Merrill talking about his book, Paranoid Storytelling. It's published by Under the BQE Press. And as you heard, it was a live recording at Book Club Bar in the East Village of Manhattan. Thanks again to Todd Mazursky for recording and audio engineering the piece. And thanks to Under the BQE Press for putting it together. I really enjoyed that format, being able to talk with the author on stage and then take questions from the audience. As you heard, there's some really thoughtful questions and comments from the audience, especially that last one where the audience member said that he thought for the first 20% of the book that it was a nonfiction book, that it was actually a kind of memoir by Judson Merrill going over to Budapest and hanging out with these various researchers talking about the disappearance of Dr. Rolla Veruza. And as you heard, Judson was delighted by that suggestion that a reader, at least for the first part of the book, would question the veracity of the narrative, or I suppose would fully accept the veracity of the narrative when it was actually a fictional account. And in a meta sort of way, I guess that's part of the intent of the book, is to get us to think about what it is that we believe that we are reading, what is it that we choose to disbelieve, and what's the difference, and how do we discern what's true and false in this environment of extreme information overload. That was one of the themes in the book that I really resonated with. Again and again, these fictional researchers are bringing up the problem of information overload, that too many sources, too many voices, and too many cross purposes in the feeds of groups and actors who have their own agendas, not to tell us the truth. And as someone said in the book, and then Judson said in the interview, has been borne out by actual true real world research, the more sources, after a certain point, the more sources someone tries to consume, the less well-informed they actually are. And I like this concept of information diabetes, that there's too much information out there for us to metabolize in a healthy manner. But the companies, the big tech companies, the social media companies, are constantly shoving this stuff in our face because they need the engagement and to try to continue their folly of growth at any cost forever and ever. And so the feeds are just overloading us with this information, and society is getting less well-informed. And at the same time, it gives rise to the paranoid storytelling or disordered storytelling, as Judson puts it, that is just another way of saying conspiracy theories. When people have too many sources and they are looking for some kind of certainty to latch onto, they're drowning in this overload. They're trying to latch onto anything solid, and so they come up with these, or they hear or see reference to these theories that are floating around. They latch onto these theories, and then the algorithms then encourage them to adopt other theories in that clump. This is something that's come up on past shows. I did a show on the flat Earth conspiracy years ago. And what I learned from that conversation is that one of the original vectors that amplified the flat Earth conspiracy, this is years ago, when it was really, flat Earth was not a popular conspiracy theory at all, but it was Google's YouTube, actually, that for several years was tuned for engagement and growth at all costs. And if the algorithm could detect that the viewer was at all interested, even just one little bit interested in any other adjacent conspiracy theory, just mildly curious to watch one little video,
the algorithm would start sending them crazier and crazier stuff. And you hear stories about people who were dragged into this rabbit hole of conspiracy theory by the algorithms. Google claims in years since that they have reformed, they don't do that anymore. And you know how much I trust anything that comes from Google's corporate mouth. But even if Google has made some changes, how many other algorithms are there that have their own agenda for growth at any cost and are happily feeding young people, old people, people of all ages, these conspiracy theories and amplifying them? So we're in a very challenging moment with this algorithm and social media dominated media environment. And I appreciate Judson Merrill bringing the concerns to light and picking them apart a little bit and helping us to look at this issue from different angles in fictional form. The last thing I'll say on this is that I recently interviewed on the show Carissa Velez, the author of a book called Prophecy. And one of the last things she said in the interview is that she hopes that we will embrace uncertainty. And I thought of that as I was talking with Judson Merrill, that that's maybe one, possibly one good antidote to conspiracy theories today, is just to embrace uncertainty rather than trying to latch on to something that the algorithm hands you, that this is certain, this theory will bring you out of the morass. Instead, just acknowledge that there are a lot of things we can't know and that life is uncertain and the future is uncertain by definition, and the algorithms and this surveillance and control loop that the big tech companies want to impose on all of us is not going to work. So disconnect from all of that, embrace uncertainty, and find your community in person, off the screens. And that's about all the time I have to say what I need to say about conspiracy theories. If you do want resources and links to Judson's book and Judson's site, you can find them all at the Tectonic website at tectonic.fm, tectonic.fm. I want to remind you that this Wednesday, I am going to be filling in for DJ Irwin for Irwin's show from 3 p.m. to 6 p.m. Eastern. I'm really looking forward to it, and I hope you will tune in. 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And I've got a little bit of homework for you until next time, friends. What I want you to do is avoid Apple, abandon Amazon, forget Facebook, and whatever you do, get off Google. And I thought an interesting song to go out to would be Mark E. Smith and The Fall with a song called Telephone Thing. Thanks to Wendy Del Formaggio for suggesting this as an outro. If you have a song that you'd like me to consider as an outro, you can find me at mark@tectonic.fm, mark@tectonic.fm. And I want you to stay tuned for Dave Mandel, who you can't handle. No one can handle Dave Mandel. And I hope you'll stay tuned. Have a great week, everybody.

And as we say goodbye to the sounds of the classic 1971 lineup of Yes, welcome to another exciting installment of It's Complicated, an hour of Prague and Prague-adjacent music. I'm your host, Dave Mandel, thrilled always to be here and thrilled to be back from my week off. And before I forget, thank you very, very much to Gaylord Fields, who filled in for me, did a fantastic show, and spoke much less than I do, and played an hour of really great music. Thank you, Gaylord. And I have the usual batch of interesting sounds for you tonight. We're going to start with a group from Ojai, California. Do you know Ojai? Have you ever been there? It's a lovely town in Southern California. And I'm going to play something from a group called Glass. And I'm going to read from their Bandcamp page. It's a Bandcamp page. It says, Glass is the leading progressive symphonic rock band to come out of the Pacific Northwest. Now, is that true? Are they the leading progressive symphonic rock band? I would imagine that some of the other symphonic progressive rock bands from the area might take issue with that, but I'm not going to get involved. I don't want to get in the middle of a battle between several progressive symphonic rock bands from the Pacific Northwest. Nevertheless, this is a really great record. We're going to hear a track from an album called Spectrum Principle 2010. That is, yes, actually when it was released. And this is the group Glass.

And that's music from the group Glass. Now, I realize there's some confusion. I mentioned that they're from Ojai, California, and then I said that they call themselves the leading progressive symphonic rock band to come out of the Pacific Northwest. So there's like a geographical contradiction here. I'm really not sure. As far as I know, they're from Ojai. Maybe they're originally from the Pacific Northwest. I'm not sure. But I'm reading the description I see on their Bandcamp page, and I'm as puzzled as you. Anyway, really great track from the group Glass from their album Spectrum Principle 2010. That was a piece called Atonement with some lovely organ playing. We're going to go to where? We're going to go to Japan now, and I'm going to play something from a group called Rye Orchestra, R-Y Orchestra, and the band name, I guess, comes from the leader of the band, a guy named Ono Ryoko, R-Y-O-K-O, who is a multi-instrumentalist. So Owen Ryoko leads the Rye Orchestra. And we're going to hear a track from an album called DMK, and released, I think, 2019 would be the date on this one. And again, they're from Japan, and we're going to hear a track called Night Song from Rye Orchestra.

0: That's how cruel this woman is.
1: Oh, yes.

Wow. Music there from the group Rye Orchestra, R Y O R C H, etc., from an album called DMK. Fabulous stuff. Japanese group, again, that's from a. That release was released in 2019, he said clumsily. And we heard a track there called Night Song. And again, the group is led by a guy named Ono Ryoko, who plays multi-instruments, sax, keyboards, flute, and other things. We are going to hear now from a French group. I've played these folks before, but not recently, so that's like, you know, the statute of limitations is up. I played them maybe 2-3 years ago. A French group called Comintern, K-O-M-I-N-T-E-R-N. They were part of, there was an incredible flowering of weirdo experimental music and Prague and proto-Prague in France in the early 70s in the wake of May 68, the May 68 near revolution in France. A lot of great cultural stuff in general came out of May 68, but a lot of great music did. It was just an incredible flowering of exciting experimental music in the late 60s and early 70s in France. So we're going to hear one of those groups, a group again called Comintern. Comintern, since we're talking political history here, Comintern was the abbreviation for the Communist International. but oddly enough, I recently learned that there is a bird. What are the odds? There's a bird called the Comintern, C-O-M-M-O-N, Tern, T-E-R-N, the Comintern. So that's really a strange coincidence, because Comintern, like in the name of this band, refers to the Communist International. And that ends our leftist history lesson for this evening. So we're going to hear a track from their album La Balle du Rat Mort from 1971, and here it goes.

Je t'en prie donc.

And music there from the French group Comintern, a reference to the Communist International and not the bird, although, as several people on the comments board noted, there were bird sounds on that track. Baffling. Comintern and a track called Fourroi Pantin. And we are now going to go, I'm trying to get things lined up here. Okay, we're going to go to Sweden and hear a track from a group called Hallas. God only knows if I'm pronouncing their name right. Hallas with an umlaut over the first A. Now you know exactly how it's spelled. And we're going to hear, this was a very, very recently released record, I think January or February of this year. And again, they're from Sweden. And I hear, so it's very recent, but I hear sort of a hodgepodge of Prague tropes, let's call them. I was going to say cliches. I won't say cliches. I'll say tropes. There's some bit of Moody Blues, maybe a bit of Tull. We'll see. We're going to hear a track from an album called Panorama, and it will be a piece called At the Summit. This is from the group Hallas.

really really thrown in the kitchen sink there, which is not a criticism, of course. We love bands that throw in everything, but everything including the kitchen sink on this program. Again, that's the group Hallas, Hallas. They're from Sweden, and we heard a track At the Summit from the album Panorama, released just a few short months ago. I wanted to tell you that the new issue of WFMU's magazine slash program guide, LCD, is out. It is gorgeous, as usual. 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Go there and you can order a copy of it, and you'll thank me afterwards. New issue of LCD, the summer 2026 issue. It is good and visually lovely as well. I'm going to play something from a band I don't think I've played on this show for some reason. Can never be quite sure of these things. It's going back 4 years. I sometimes forget every track I've played. I don't believe I've played Acid Mother's Temple on this show, and we're going to rectify that situation right now. I'm going to play a track from a 2001 album called Absolutely Freak Out. And it's kind of an odd excursion for them, and

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0: Quoi qu'est-ce que tu veux?
1: And a full 12 minutes or so there of Acid from Acid Mother's Temple from Japan, of course. And we heard a track called The Incipient Light of the Echoes from the album Absolute Freak Out, parentheses, Zap Your Mind. Wonderful piece of minimalism, I guess, from Acid Mother's Temple. And I don't do as many announcements as I would like in a perfect world on this show, because it's a short show, only an hour, and I can't spend too much time on announcements, but I'm going to make a few now. For one thing, I want to tell you about, if you don't already know, about the upcoming page on WFMU's website. If you go to wfmu.org/upcoming, you will see a list of all upcoming specials, and there are always, always, always many, many great specials, too numerous. Even if I had a two-hour, even if I had a six-hour show, I wouldn't have time to read all of this to you. But I'll tell you about a few of them now, because there are some really special guests coming up in the coming weeks. So here are some upcoming special shows. On August 8th, that's this Saturday, right, on Michael Shelley's show, Michael's guest will be Steve Goulding, the legendary Steve Goulding, drummer for Nick Lowe, Elvis Costello, Reckless Eric, Graham Parker, and of course the Mekons, who he's been playing with for the last umpteen years. Steve Goulding, a fabulous English drummer who's been based in New York City for a while now, on Michael Shelley's show this Saturday, August 8th. Of course, Michael is on from 11 to 1, 11 in the morning to 1 in the afternoon. What else? J.G. Thirlwell is going to be Mona's guest on her show August 14th. That's a week from Friday. I'm doing some quick, painful math here. That's a week from Friday, August 14th, on Mona's show. J.G. Thirlwell, who will be talking about the final Fetus album, his band Fetus, and other upcoming releases. J.G. Thirlwell, the following day, August 15th, so that's a week from this Saturday, stay with me here, on Michael Shelley's show, Colin Blunstone, the one, the only Colin Blunstone, former singer, or I guess probably current singer, of The Zombies, will be back to Michael Shelley's show. He's been on before, I think, to talk about the band's history, his solo career, and his current tour, which brings him to Red Bank, New Jersey, the Count Basie Center in Red Bank, New Jersey, in early September. Colin Blunstone on Michael Shelley's show on August 15th. On Todophonic Todd's show that same day, August 15th, Henry Rollins, the one, the only, Henry Rollins will be Todophonic Todd's guest on his program Saturday, August 15th. That's 3 to 6 p.m. is when Todd hits the airwaves. And I'll tell you about one more upcoming show, one more big, big, big upcoming guest, and that is John Lydon. John has been on the station before, but he's going to be here again. He's doing a guest DJ set and chatting in support of the forthcoming Pill North American tour, and that's going to be on Mona's show August 21st. So that's when? 2 weeks from this Friday. Keep me honest here. Yeah, 2 weeks from this Friday, August 21st, Mona's show, which airs from 3 till 6 p.m. John Lydon guest DJing and talking. Wow. Again, if you want to find out more about upcoming events, upcoming special programs, that is, here at FMU, go to wfmu.org/upcoming. All right, we're going to hear now from, can I remember, after doing all those announcements? Yes, we're going to hear from the group Konji Yake. I always stumble on their name. I should have been prepared, but I wasn't. Konji Yake. We're going to go to Japan for the third time in this show and hear a track from an album released in, I think, 2018. Really great piece. Very Henry Cow-ish, I'm going to say. So this is music from Konji Yake.

And that's just about going to do it for tonight, folks. Thanks for listening. It's been a pleasure, an honor, and a joy to play music for you. Have a great week. See you next time. And I need to tell you, no, I really need to tell you, that you're tuned to listener-supported Freeform Radio, WFMU in East Orange, WMFU in Mount Hope, in New York City, and Rockland County at 91.9 FM, online at WFMU.org. 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